0: Welcome back, my friend. How you doing? So great to have you here. Great big show coming up today, as usual. Let's get things started. Here's Brad Stein.
1: Now, I got to tell you something. I feel sorry for Adam and Eve because, I mean, they were the first people. A lot of pressure being the first people. A lot of pressure being the first. Make one mistake, everybody reads about it. How would you like to wake up to that morning headline? Adam blows it for everybody. Crying out loud. So there they were, Adam and Eve, given the opportunity, the keys to the kingdom, to go out and have a wonderful world that they can live with and be around God and hang out and be good. But were they grateful for that? No. You know why? I think what happened was they were given a few chores and they got a little bit crazy. Adam had the hardest gig. He had to name all the animals by himself. Think about that. Can you imagine having to name every animal there ever was and give it a creative name? That would be hard. That's why so many animal names are stupid. Adam got burnout. Gave out all the good names right off the bat. You shall be Hippopotamus. Big 12-letter creative name. Go forth, Hippopotamus. 10 hours later, cow. I guess. I'm running out of letters. I had another one. Yak. By the time the bugs got in line, he just named them whatever they were doing. Fly! Of all the amazing things that fly in this world, fly got the name. That's when God stepped in. I'll take it from here, Adam. Thanks anyways. I was gonna stop you after the grasshopper, but I gave you one more shot.
2: I'm not a superstitious person. I have friends who are very superstitious, and it makes no sense to me. I'll let people say to me, oh, haven't been sick all year. Knock on wood. What? What are you doing? Look at me right now. Look. This is nothing. This does nothing. This means nothing. Let's break apart your beliefs, shall we? You believe there are forces in this universe that dictate when, where, and how you get sick. That's fine, but you think they can be manipulated by knocking on wood? What kind of wishy-washy gods are these? Like, even the pagan gods of yesteryear demanded a sacrifice, yet to pull a toenail from an old guy or something, I think. But knocking on wood, some people don't even knock on wood. They just say knock on wood. Haven't been sick all year, knock on wood. What, are you trying to trick the gods now? What are you doing? Knocking wasn't easy enough for you? You think they're fooled? You think they're up there going, did you get Peter sick? No, he knocked on wood. Did you see him physically knock on the wood?
3: I got my hair cut last week. It was weird this time, though. The girl's been the thing around my neck to shield me from the hair. She said, is your cape too tight? She called it a cape. That makes me feel like some kind of confused superhero. And that's not even what I am, you know? I don't go there to fight crime badly. I don't know if you guys know this or not, but capes go in the back. You put a cape in the front, it ceases to be a cape. It's a bib. Superheroes don't wear bibs. You can't. Like, every time you'd run to fight crime, it would fly up in your face. So where are the bad guys at? There's hair in my eyes. All the other superheroes would mock you. and be like, yeah, go get them super cut. Like, you got to be careful. I found that out the other night because I got mugged as I was walking away from an ATM machine. Yeah. Yeah, luckily all I'd gotten was a balance inquiry. And that guy was like, give me all your money. I was like, I don't have any money. And I can prove it. Now, you'd be amazed at how reasonable they are when you got the paperwork with you right there. He was like, all right. Okay, you can go. Keeping this for tax purposes. Tip your waiter staff tonight. They're good at what they do. You know, I was a very bad waiter at one time. And you know, like how most waiters are right, thank you on the check? I'd always write, I'm sorry. With a frowny face and a tear coming down. There's a picture of me crying in a gutter. Yeah, I was also a telemarketer very briefly. I learned something very valuable as a telemarketer, though, that I'll pass on you right now. Telemarketers are not allowed to hang up on you. You can just talk. Imagine the possibilities. I don't even pay for therapy anymore. All I need is a willing ear. I'm like, you called me, let's go. They always try to steer you back to magazine subscriptions, but I keep them on track. I'm like, yeah, you got issues, I got issues. Yeah, the name of the game is to keep them on the phone as long as possible. Yeah, the guy from DirecTV called me the other day and he said, Mr. Whitty, with this particular package, you get 200 channels. I said, name them.
0: That's from Bananas, Isaac Whitty, and before that, Matt Falk and Brad Stein. Carrie Pomeroli coming up next.
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19: I have two beautiful children. I have a 7-year-old and a good one. Oh, come on. You don't like your kids equally. Let's just, come on. Girls, if you're here with your mom tonight, you're the one she likes, okay? But you know I'm talking, you know I'm wrong. You don't like your kids equally. There's always a good one. It's usually the one that talks less. Do you know what I'm talking about? I don't know how God did this to me, but the first one I had is what we like to call the spirited. Has anyone ever had any preschool teachers out here? They know that term, spirited Sunday school teachers. Active baby, kinetic, serial killer. You know what I mean? You know, you childcare workers, there's always that one. They're either gonna run a country or, you know what I'm saying? You just gotta harness their evil powers. You gotta harness them and focus them. And those kids are always gifted. Do you know what I mean? They're always gifted. You could tell when I was pregnant with her on the ultrasound, I could tell she was gonna be smart. And the problem with those kids is you put them in daycare with the normal babies and they don't blend. Like, I will put her in daycare at church and all the other babies would crawl up to my baby and make her bite down on them. Because they're jealous. And I don't like the churches. They get all legalistic when you drop your kid off. They don't have a name anymore. They're a number, right? Your kid is not Lucy. Your kid is 232. Now, what are you doing during the sermon? Are you focusing on the Word of God? No, you are not. You're playing bingo with the screen. You're like, the Lord is my shepherd. Don't call 232. The Lord is my shepherd. Don't call 232. It's like an anti-Price is Right. You don't want to get up, right? You don't want to get up. And then if they call 231, what are you thinking, bike club moms? What are you thinking? What did my kid do to 231? Why are they calling 231? That's why we've been to 47 churches. And then I don't like the churches that give you a pager. Have you ever had that where you drop your kid off and they page you? So upset with this one church because they got mad at me because I wasn't a good mom. I didn't respond to their pages in time because my husband and I were at a movie. Oh, like you haven't done it. Where do you think these people are tonight? I'm not really into working out. When I was single, my girlfriends are like, you should really work out if you want to get a man. And I was like, working out? What is that? You know, I mean, I don't know how it is here, but with my mother in the South, we don't exercise. We drive to get the mail in my house. You know, it's like, we just don't. And so I'd never worked out. And so I decided to try this class. It was called aerobics. And so I was single. I hadn't been married yet. I was in the aerobics class. I'm like working out. And 5 minutes into the class, I started bleeding right in the class. And I knew it was a sign from God. I looked in the mirror and there are these drops of clear blood just dripping. It was like all my white blood cells were falling out of my body. You can't stay in a class that's medically harmful, you know? So I went to this other class when I was single, and I was in it for 2 years, and it was pretty awesome, I thought. It was called prenatal yoga. And all the girls were kind of jealous, and they would say things to me like, when are you due? And I was like, do what, honey? I'm the skinniest one in here, okay? You keep gaining weight. I don't know what your problem is, you know? It's okay, because I found the greatest class of all time. I've been in it for 5 years. It's called Yoga for Senior Citizens. And all we do is lay there for the whole hour. And then we go to the buffet. I love my seniors, but I'm gonna out you guys. I just did a show at a senior citizens community and they let me spend the night. They let me spend the night. I went behind the gates at the assisted living. And let me tell you, that'll change your life. That's why they keep it a secret. Did you ever notice those communities are all gated? That's not for them not to get out. They don't want you to get in, okay? I learned that much because I called my mama. I said, this place is the bomb. You need to get me some assisted living right now, okay? This is when I need it. I got two kids. I don't want to wait till I'm 75. I want assisted living, okay? Assisted living hotel is the bomb. Seriously, by the shower and the bed, there's this big yellow cord. And if you yank it hard enough, all these good-looking doctors come running in the room. And they will bring you whatever you want. Krispy Kreme donuts, a defibrillator, whatever, you know?
20: You know, and I can lose weight. I can lose weight. I have no problem losing weight. My problem, I find it. I know exactly. I know exactly where I left it at. I left it at Bojangles. I left it at the Waffle House. I left it at McDonald's. That's why I left it at. So I go and get it. And then I go and get some more. Like, until I get the weight I lost and some. So the doctor told me, you know, I need to do something. So I said, man, I guess I gotta go to the gym, man. I got to go work out. And I don't like going to the gym. I don't like working out. I've been working out for a long time. I'm sick of it. I'm tired of working out. And there's a lot of weird stuff happens. Other thing, I had a bad experience at the gym. I worked out with this guy. We were unequally yoked. That's what was going on, you know. He used to be very aggressive. Very aggressive. It's 5:30 in the morning, and I would come in, he'd be like, yo, this morning, dawg. We gonna do the Navy SEAL workout. And I used to be like, for what? I'm a civilian. Can we do the old Navy workout? Let's just fold some clothes, man. Let's just fold some t-shirts or something. The other thing, dude, he would talk to me very disrespectfully. You know, he would talk to me. He was always telling me, you know, come on, you can lift more weights than that. Don't be no punk. My wife lift more weights than that. I'm like, your wife a big lady, man. I'm not that. Her frame is bigger than mine. I don't have that type of frame. So he was always having me trying to lift more weights than I should be lifted. I'm a comedian. I don't need to lift all the weights. All I care is a microphone. That's all I need to care. But he got me one day because he used to be talking to me like I wasn't a man. I'm like, I'm a man. Don't be talking to me like this. He'd be talking, spit coming out of his mouth. I'm like, calm down. So he got me one day, we was doing legs. We was working legs out with the rack, the squat rack, right? And I think he had about 300 pounds on the rack. We had like 345s on both sides. He's like, come on, man. Get up under that weight. Don't be no punk. And I was sick of this. I was like, man, I'm a grown man. You ain't gonna keep disrespecting me. Like, I'm like, I'm gonna do weight. He's like, you gonna do it? I'm like, I'm gonna do it. So I got up under the weight. And he was like, you need a lift. I was like, I don't need no lift. So I got the weight up and I started going down. But I kept going down. And I knew I wasn't coming back up. So my legs started telling on me, and I was like, ugh. So I was trying to muscle up the strength, so I'm like, ugh. But then I go down further, ugh. And then I'm down. I'm like, oh, this ain't good. So he over here, like, come on, dog. You got it, dog. And I'm like, no, I don't think I have it. You might want to go ahead and get it, dog. He's like, no, you gonna lift that weight, dog. Come on, dog. I was like, no, I'm about to drop the weight. I can't lift it. See, all what he did next was very, very disrespectful. He put his hands on my chest. He put his mouth on my ear. He was like, come on, dog. I got you, dog. But he was uncomfortably close. I was like, hey, you need to back up. Just give me two steps. He was like, come on, dog. I got you, dog. I was like, no, just two steps. Just back up. Come on. I ain't gonna let you go, dog. I was like, please. Please.
0: That's the amazing Mike Goodwin. And before that, Carrie Pomeroli. And coming up, much more great comedy with Tim Hawkins, Johnny W., Tim Clue, Keith Alberstadt, Andy Beningo, and Ken Davis.
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22: SRN News, I'm Mary Rose. Tensions continue to flare as the U.S. and Iran exchange strikes in the Persian Gulf. Iran launched attacks on Tehran and Kuwait following U.S. strikes in the further test of the fragile ceasefire agreement signed by both countries. The attacks come after U.S. forces carried out a second wave of strikes against Iran in response to Iranian drones targeting ships in the Strait of Hormuz. TSA is breaking to screen nearly 19 million air travelers across the 4th of July holiday period. A TSA senior official says security checkpoints are fully staffed and prepared to welcome these travelers and handle the large passenger volumes during the June 30th through July the 6th period. The highest traffic is expected on July the 2nd. This is SRN News.
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1: I don't know. I try to be a good dad. I just don't have a lot of the tools to be a good dad. You know, for one thing, I don't have a good whistle. My dad used to have a good intimidating whistle. He'd whistle you in. Yeah, other people's kids would run to my house. I just don't have that. Like, you kids get in here now. I think I'm joking right now. My kids won't come. I have dogs and taxi cabs lined up in front of my house. Oh, terrible whistle. That's the thing. I'm just not cool anymore. Things change so fast when you're an adult, don't they? It's like one day you're wearing the cool clothes, going to cool places, hanging with the cool people. You know, the next day you're waddling around your house carrying a can of whipped cream. I'm the laziest bear. I grunt now. I grunt for things you shouldn't grunt for. I grunt when I get out of chairs. My kids, Dad, we need you. Oh, yeah, I'll be right. They're like, what was that? What, did you just climb out of a well?
2: No, I was a lazy boy. It's very cushy.
1: I'm a lazy, you know you're a lazy parent. The other day I said this to my kid, look, you come upstairs when I text you. Do you understand what I'm saying? Don't you come up, don't you walk away. You come back, you come. I will unfriend you, my friend. I will unfriend you right now. You're in trouble, mister. That's how you threaten my kids, is with technology. You take their technology away. They're just so, kids today, that's all they know. That's their life. They don't know anything else. Like, kids don't use crayons no more. Nobody uses crayons. They always use the computers. Come on, crayons are awesome. You remember crayons, don't you? You remember crayons? First day of school, get a box of 100 colors you didn't even know existed. Buffalo spleen, morning cough, you know? Just one call. That's all it was called. Remember that? Hey, I need the... Hey, give me the... Remember our old art supplies, man? Those are awesome. Oh, cotton balls and sugar cubes and tongue depressors and paste. You remember paste? Oh, it was delicious. You remember that? So good. Art supplies you could eat. Take a Ritz cracker, just dunk it in. It was like a pate for a five-year-old. Not too long ago, I performed at my first Catholic church. Yeah, but it was awesome. I mean, the people were wonderful. We had a great show. But before, I was nervous. I'm a Catholic church. Am I going to have to change everything I do? Do these people understand me? Like, how's everybody doing? Remember, I was doing the show about 3 years ago, and it was this big deal. It was about this size, almost like 2,000 people. And I was doing a show, and after I did pretty good. And after the show, they took me to this room with this table, had a pen on it. I'm like, okay, what do you want me to do here? And they said, well, we're going to let some people in, and we want you to sign autographs. And I said, okay, I can do that. And they did. They opened the door, like 100 people line up at that table for my autograph. I'm like, oh, sweet. I felt pretty good about myself. The first lady in the line, she walks up to me, and she goes, would you put your favorite Bible verse under your name for me? Just your name, and then put your favorite Bible verse underneath. Could you do that?
3: I'm like, okay. Sure.
1: Well, my favorite Bible verse is Psalm 34, verse 8. It says, taste and see that the Lord is good. Happy are those who take refuge in him. That was my favorite verse. But that night, I forgot the verse. I just blanked on it. You know how sometimes you know? Like, sir, when you dress today. You know what I'm talking about? It's like your brain is... Yeah, it's just not working. So I'm thinking, I'm like, oh, it's Psalm something. I got to pick something. And I said, oh, I'll just have to make up a verse here. So I did. I picked Psalm 38, verse 7. Just picked it out of thin air. Psalm 38, 7. Okay, I did it. Like an idiot, I did them all that way. Tim Hawkins, Psalm 38, 7. Hope you enjoyed the show. So I'm driving home that night. I'm like, oh, Lord, I hope that was a good verse. Oh, Lord, could you change the scripture if it's not, just for one night? But he did not hear my prayer. So I get home and I look up Psalm 38, verse 7. And to my horror, it says, "Lo, I have a painful disease in my loins."

Oh, yuck it up. Thanks for the help. What are there, a billion verses in the Bible, and I chose that one? And I signed it 100 times and sent it out in my own little mission field. Go! Take the word! Don't forget my line problem! Build schools and hospitals! Don't forget my line disease! Because you know those people looked it up. You know they did. They probably made a big deal out of it. Come on here, sit down, kid. Sit down, we're gonna read this first. Turn the TV off. Get over here. Here it is. Psalm 38:7. Shh. It says, lie first. Shh. It says, lo, I have a painful disease.

0: I shook his hand. I shook his hand. Never gonna see that verse cross-stitched on a pillow.
1: Pumping gas, man. You guys ever prepay your gas? You give them like 10 bucks and they set the pump for you? Boy, that goes real fast until that last gallon for some reason. What's that all about? You're like, $1, $2, $3, $4, $5, $6, $7, $8, $9.91. Like, keep your 8 cents. I got things to do.
2: But I love nights like this. It's so fun. And I've just passed 24 years of marriage myself to my lovely wife. I'm very proud of that. 24 for me. Thank you very much. Not in a row, but it's complicated. So just pray for us. My wife is the best thing that ever happened to me other than Jesus. She's the best, man. She puts up with a lot. If you're married, you know your spouse puts up with a lot. My wife puts up with my snoring. Anybody married to a snorer in the house? Okay. A couple of guys. Raise their hands. She's like a freight train. Pray for us. Please. My snoring's so bad now. I woke up the other day. My wife was in the next room. I was like, Are we that couple? Am I that? She goes, it's so loud. I was like, do I have the apnea? I've been reading about this sleep apnea. You know, people are dying from the apnea. Like, do I have that? She goes, I don't know what that is. I said, do I stop breathing in the middle of the night? She said, no, I wish.
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0: Rotary phone. 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When's the last time you dialed on a rotary phone? Every time I go home, I get a little tuckered out. I can't get through an entire number. I'm always like, what was the number? 608-321-4562. Okay, hold on here. What was the number? I forgot. I don't know. I got dialing carpal syndrome. Give me the number now.
1: My last name is brutal to a lot of people. I don't know why, but it is. My first name, not exactly strange, Keith. But the other day, I was at a coffee shop, and they ask you what your first name is so they can write it on the cup, and they'll announce it when your drink's ready. The guy goes, what's your name, buddy? I said, Keith. You know what he writes down? K-I-F. How does that thought process even work? Am I in Narnia all of a sudden? Did you just make me a talking fawn in your magical world? Kiff! My last name is Alberstadt. That's a German name. There's a silent D in there. That's what freaks people out when they see it for the first time. Telemarketers cannot argue with you. They are trying to sell you something. They don't want to ruin the sale. They got to believe anything you say. And that, my friends, is a lot of fun. I had one come up, and she was struggling. She goes, is this Mr. Albert? I said, it's Jenkins. Oh, I'm sorry. It says here Albert. I know it says Alberstadt. It's pronounced Jenkins. She did not skip a beat. I am sorry, Mr. Jenkins. I'm going to make that notation.
2: Well, I'm married. I just celebrated my fourth wedding anniversary, which is very cool, so thank you. Yes, clap, like, nice work, little guy, all right. Some of you are like, we really wish we had that Groupon. That's all right. Very nervous about proposing, because I was talking to my older brother for advice, and he told me you're supposed to spend 2 months' pay on the engagement ring. Have you heard that, 2 months' pay? Yeah, I got nervous, because I'm like, I'm a comedian, you know? If I did that, the ring would cost $40, you know? Be walking around with one of those ring pop suckers, showing it to her friends really fast. Married people in the audience? Where are you guys at? Married people?
3: Yeah!
2: Yeah? It's fun being married. It's crazy, because I've learned it's like an amusement park ride, like a roller coaster. Because when you're dating, that's like you're waiting in line, you're excited, you're nervous, you don't know what's going to happen. And then you give the engagement ring. That's like that metal bar clamping down. And the rest of the ride, you're like, what were we thinking? And you throw up, which is really weird. It's a little crazy. My wife, I travel a lot for comedy, which is very exciting. Like, I don't want to brag to you guys. I've been playing some of the bigger markets lately, like New York, L.A., Ann Arbor. And my wife, she gets very, like, lonely. You know, she's like, I don't feel safe. I don't feel protected being home alone all the time. She wanted to get a guard dog. That's what she told me. She goes, I want to get a guard dog so I feel safe, so I feel protected. I want to get something ferocious. I want to get something fierce. I want to get a pug. That's what she told me. I was like, if we're agreeing to get a guard dog, let's get one that's not afraid of the vacuum cleaner, first of all. There's number one. You guys have pugs here? You know what I'm talking about? Those, like, really tiny dogs. They have those giant eyes that stare into your soul. And they have that little smashed-in gremlin face. Always sound like they're having a hard time breathing. They do that little... Like, does your dog need an inhaler? What is happening with this thing? I don't think it's that safe to be that small and out of shape. Trust me, I know. It's not. I want to get a dog because they get very excited when you come home, don't they? Like, as soon as you come home, they're like, you're back. This is awesome. You are back. This is the best day ever. Like, why do they do that? I think it's the difference between human years and dog years. Like, you might leave the house for an hour. That's like a month to the dog, you know? It's like, you're back from vacation. No way. Yes. You're like, dude, I went to the mailbox. Can you just please relax? Let it go.
4: I had something happen this year. I took from Thanksgiving until the middle of January off for the first time in my life. I've been away from

0: my family so much, I decided I'm going to take that time off. Now, when you take that time off, here's what you do. You don't wear real clothes anymore. You wear like gym suits and stuff that doesn't have actual solid closures, stuff with elastic in it. And from Thanksgiving to about the 4th of January, 5th of January, I gained, I think, about 18, 19 pounds. But I don't know I've gained it. So I go on a cruise. I'm working a cruise. And my wife packed all the clothes that I usually perform. All right, this is a nightmare. I'm telling you, you're on a boat where you cannot buy anything new. And 15 minutes before my program, I am laying in the room with a button in this hand and a buttonhole in this hand. I only ask for one miracle. Please let this hand meet this hand. I'm flopping around like a trout out of water. I finally got it buckled. You know, it finally went shut, but the pain was incredible. I guarantee you, if that button had let go, it'd have killed somebody in the second row. Paid to have the fat content of my body analyzed. How stupid is that? How stupid. It isn't enough that I'm fat. I'm paying people to tell me exactly how fat I am. Anybody here ever had it done? Just raise your hand. Oh, a bunch of chickens in here. They weighed me underwater. See, here's the theory. Fat floats and bone and muscle sink. That's the theory. So if they weigh you out of water and then weigh you underwater, you get to pay them $75 to subtract those two numbers. And then they tell you how fat you are. So I went into this therapy pool. They got a big crane hanging on the deep end of the pool. It was unbelievable. And they got a swing hanging from the crane. That's the scale. And they bring it over to the side. They got a way to bring it over. And they weigh you on dry land. I could see my $75 hanging out of the guy's pocket. And he weighed me. And then they swung it out over the deep end of the pool, and this guy goes, "Okay, now," he said, now let all the air out of your body." See, I've been married for 30 years. That's a request that had never been made to me before. He said, "You gotta breathe out." Now, here's why. If you breathe in, that floats, and it will register as fat. So you gotta breathe out. But God never intended us to breathe out before we go underwater. This guy's going, "Breathe out." They dunked me underwater. Now they can't get accurate weighing until the scale stops bouncing. You know how long that takes? I saw Jesus at the end of a tunnel. They yanked me out of the water and the doctor said, "Yep, you're fat." I said, "I want a second opinion." He said, "You're ugly too." I'll give you a little something tonight. You want to know the fat content of your body? I'm going to tell you the secret, and you don't have to pay a penny. In fact, this is worth every penny you might have paid to get in here. You will. It'll pay for your meal and everything. You want to know the fat content of your body? Next time you take a shower, before you get dressed, you stand in front of a full-length mirror with a stopwatch, and you do this and start to watch. When stuff stops moving, stop to watch. I'm down to 2 days, 5 hours, 6 minutes.
1: That's from Bananas, Ken Davis. Thanks to Ken for being on the program this week. And I'd like to thank the other comedians you heard this week as well. Brad Stein, Matt Falk, Isaac Witte, Kerry Pomeroli, Mike Goodwin, Tim Hawkins, Johnny W., Tim Clue, Keith Alberstadt, and Andy Beningo. That's going to do it for this week, my friend. We hope to see you again next week. Laughter's like a medicine, so join us every week for another big dose right here.
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12: News this hour from Town Hall, I'm Mary Rose. Iran again has launched drone and missile attacks on Tehran and Kuwait in response to new U.S. airstrikes. Iran's Revolutionary Guard claimed responsibility for the attacks that targeted Gulf states hosting U.S. military bases. Three firefighters have died and two were injured while battling fires on the Colorado-Utah border.
13: The U.S. Wildland Fire Service says they were responding to the Knolls and Gore fires on Saturday. Wildfire activity has intensified across the western U.S. due to hot, dry, and windy weather. The largest blaze, the Cottonwood Fire, has grown to well over 140 square miles in southwest Utah. Utah's governor declared an emergency earlier. Colorado's governor on Saturday followed suit and authorized the National Guard to help. Conditions have been critical, with record low snowpack and extreme drought fueling the fires. John Scott reporting.
12: OpenAI has restricted the release of its new AI model at the request of President Trump's administration.
14: This move is part of a government effort to vet AI products for cybersecurity risks. OpenAI's rival, Anthropic, announced that the administration has approved a limited release of its cybersecurity model. Both companies will only provide access to a small group of trusted partners. OpenAI's new model, GPT 5.6 Sol, will be available to about 20 customers approved by the administration. The government's actions have sparked criticism, with some experts warning that unpredictable intervention could hinder U.S. companies. Bernie Bennett reporting.
12: Parts of Kentucky are under a state of emergency where at least four people have been killed by flash flooding. Governor Andy Beshear says three people were killed in Madison County on Saturday and one in Jackson County after heavy rain triggered flash flooding in central Kentucky. Beshear declared a state of emergency with more rain expected. More on these stories at townhall.com.
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12: California Governor Gavin Newsom is calling for a nationwide wealth tax on billionaires, posting the proposal on his Substack and igniting a swift political backlash.
16: The Democratic governor says it's time for a national billionaire tax to address inequality and fund public priorities, but conservatives are blasting the idea as economic overreach, warning it would punish success, drive investment overseas, and face serious constitutional hurdles. Republican critics say taxing accumulated wealth, not income, could hurt job creation and trigger legal challenges. The proposal has no immediate path in Congress, but it's already sharpening the debate heading into the election cycle. Ron Taylor reporting.
12: Country music legend Alan Jackson has ended his touring career. On Saturday night, he performed his final show at Nashville's Nissan Stadium. Breaking news and analysis at townhall.com. It's the 80th anniversary of the Vespa.
17: The sound of more than 10,000 Vespas making their way around Rome's Colosseum and past the Roman Forum. On Saturday, Vespa enthusiasts from around the world marked the 80th anniversary of the much-loved motorized scooter, Claudia Rossi says. For us Italians, it is precisely something that is in our blood, something innate. Vespa means wasp in Italian. It was invented by aircraft manufacturer Piaggio after the company's factory in Pontedera was destroyed in World War II. Since 1946, the company has sold about 20 million Vespas worldwide. I'm Donna Water.
12: TSA expects to screen about 19 million air travelers across the 4th of July holiday period. More on these stories at townhall.com.
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0: Welcome to House of Cards. Dave Weishaupt with you here, deep from the swamps of Jersey. We got a great show coming up for you. The Commonwealth of Pennsylvania is one of those great gaming states in this country. It has everything. Casinos, online casinos, sports betting, online sports betting, horse racing. They even have video gaming terminals and truck stops. It's an incredible jurisdiction for gaming because of the great work of the Pennsylvania Gaming Control Board. The Gaming Board just did something even more special. They have created a podcast and a YouTube video series called Behind the Bets in PA. You're going to hear all about gaming in the Keystone State from the people who make the rules and regulations. It's hosted by Doug Harbach, who is the Director of Communications for the Pennsylvania Gaming Control Board. And we're going to talk with Doug about this brand new podcast and about the Pennsylvania Gaming Control Board. So when we come back, we're going to talk all about gaming in the Keystone State. So stick around. We'll be right back with House of Cards. Hey, this is Dave Weishaupt from House of Cards with your House of Cards Gaming Report for the week of June 22nd, 2026. The Las Vegas Convention and Visitors Authority Board of Directors approved more than $460 million in tourism, marketing, and research contracts. According to the board, this expenditure was aimed at expanding Las Vegas' global reach. Royal Caribbean has completed a five-week refurbishment of Harmony of the Seas. Now the massive ship has the single largest casino in the entire 28-ship global fleet. And finally, the very first $1 million jackpot was won at a New York City area casino. A New York City resident playing at Resorts World New York City placed a $25 bet playing Aristocrat's $1 million Dragon Link progressive slot machine. That bet resulted in a jackpot worth over $1 million, the first in the property's history to surpass a $1 million mark on a single jackpot. Any news or tips regarding casinos, gaming, or legislation, send us an email at newsroom@houseofcardsradio.com and follow us on X at HOC Radio.
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2: I'm talking sick piles of money. 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
2: Dave, thanks for having me on. I'm excited to spend some time with you and with your listeners and talking about what's going on in Pennsylvania and really nationwide.
1: Yeah, absolutely. And first off, congratulations on the new podcast and video series. I think it's an amazing idea, especially in this confusing time in the gaming industry, that you're getting information out to the public about the gaming industry in Pennsylvania and really the rest of the country. And I think Pennsylvania is an extremely important state when it comes to casinos and sports betting and gaming in general. I mean, I'm sitting here in New Jersey, and the closest physical casino to me is in Pennsylvania. So it affects a lot of people in this country. So, but for people in the country who are listening, give us a snapshot of the Pennsylvania gaming industry. I mean, you're one of those jurisdictions that basically almost has everything regarding gaming under the sun.
2: Yeah, we really do, and it's interesting because it was I came here 20 years ago, and at that point we were still in the business of reviewing license applications to open up land-based casinos, and it was an interesting time, but also gaming was very controversial in Pennsylvania, so there was some pushback on it also. And, for example, one of our applicants happened to be a guy who later became president of the United States and is in that office now, Donald Trump.
1: Yeah.
2: And he was an applicant. He was turned down by our board for a casino in Philadelphia. But we moved on land-based casino slots only. And later, an addition to the law allowed table games to be placed inside those casinos. And from there, even those who had kind of pushed back in the legislature on legalized gaming started to come around and say, hey, this is making a lot of money, a lot of tax revenue for us, and it's being used in a good way. So as we got to 2017, another amendment, a series of amendments to the Gaming Act, which, by the way, is called the Pennsylvania Racehorse Development and Gaming Act, which got its name because when this was first passed, in order to get rural legislators to agree to it, who would never really have a casino in their area because it doesn't have the population base, then that got the votes because it was also funding horse racing, which meant a lot of goods and services purchases within the agricultural community, within their districts, and also a lot of jobs. So we fast forward to 2017, and there was a major expansion. We got into online gambling. We got into sports wagering. There was also the addition of what's called video gaming terminal revenues at truck stops, which we can talk about. And then we also, for the first time, regulated fantasy games, which, and began to tax those. So we have a full menu of gaming opportunities in Pennsylvania that we regulate.
1: You know, here at the show, we always get emails about the gaming industry and how it works and what are the roles of regulators in the different states. Now, with Pennsylvania having such a diverse gaming industry, I mean, the regulators and the control board have so much to review and to investigate and to formulate rules and policy. Give us an idea of the role of the Pennsylvania Gaming Control Board and how does it function in the Commonwealth of Pennsylvania?
2: Yeah, we're an independent agency.
1: Okay.
2: And how we work is that we have a 7-member board. They are appointed by three of them by the governor and four by the caucuses of the legislature, the House and the Senate. They are not career jobs. They are term limited to no more than 6 years. in the position. So over the many years, we've had probably 30 plus now different commissioners on our board, and they've run the gamut of backgrounds. Some of them were former legislators, some of them attorneys, some of them college presidents, and so we've had a really good, and even though they're appointed by diverse political parties, it's always been very cordial here, and that's to carry out what the main mission, and it's right in the law for us, is to protect the public. So for us, and using that line to guide us in everything we do, we first and foremost have to look at the citizens of Pennsylvania and the gaming public, and what do we do to properly enforce the law and properly then promulgate regulations that would be in their favor. Now, let's say also that we have to also understand that our job is here is to let the industry flourish, to create jobs, and to be able to create the tax revenue, which last year now reached just short of $3 billion a year in tax revenue. And we do that in allowing the operators, whether it's casino operators, sports wagering operators, whomever it is, we try to be strict but fair in regards to our regulatory mandate in allowing this market to become what it was envisioned when the Gaming Act was passed.
1: Stick around. We'll be right back with more House of Cards.

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2: 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Since most chronic diseases have inflammation, our optimized curcumin seems to be a perfect addition to any nutritional program. It makes sense to me that preventing or reducing inflammation is a key component to our overall health. 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It protects our healthy cells even from radiation. 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
3: 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I'm actually tired of doing all the phone numbers.
4: Okay.
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3: Nice job.
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0: Welcome back to House of Cards. Dave Weishuttle with you. For those of you just joining us, I am talking with the Director of Communications of the Pennsylvania Gaming Control Board and the host of Behind the Bets in PA podcast, Doug Harbach. Now, who came up with the idea of a podcast and video series, which is called Behind the Bets in PA? I think it's an incredible idea, and I think it's really going to open up a lot of people's eyes about how the gaming industry functions in Pennsylvania. And just to make an incredibly selfish statement, as a gaming lawyer, I love the fact that I can hear from people in the industry that are involved in making the rules and regulations. It's going to make my job a whole lot easier, Doug, so thanks a lot for that. But how did this idea evolve for a podcast and a video series?
1: Well, I probably came up with the idea, but I wasn't the first one. I actually have one of the things over the years that I've found to be very helpful to me, and then helpful to other jurisdictions, is that we do trade ideas with other states that oversee gambling. I was at a conference in Sarasota last week, and I have a call that with another jurisdiction next week who is there, who heard some of the things we're doing and would like to talk about it. And I'm like, great, I'm happy to pay it forward, because I got the same help from jurisdictions like New Jersey, for example, when we first got into this. So Michigan actually had a podcast that they've been doing for a while, and I've listened to it and got an idea that we ought to do it too. Mine's a little bit different, and I'm going to not only utilize our staff and talk about how we regulate things, what we do here. Even one of my last ones was about problem gambling from a member of our staff, but also I'm going to be looking outside into the industry, maybe into the legislature, and have guests from the outside come in also, so I can get really a 360 look at the gaming industry in Pennsylvania. And since you're being so kind, Dave, my guess is you're going to be a great guest in the future.
0: I didn't know I was going to get roped into that, but I enjoy it. I love the last one you did. Liz Lanza is excellent. And that was one of my questions. I mean, I interview lawmakers from other states, and I always ask them one question. I mean, do you look at other states and see what they do and see what works and doesn't work? And without fail, every lawmaker from every other state say, absolutely, we see what other states do and how to deal with gaming issues and gaming in their states. I have a feeling you're going to get a lot of traffic from other states for your podcast, and it's going to be great. And that was the one issue I always talked to them about. If you talk with other people from other states, and the one issue I always had a question was online casinos. Lawmakers see they make a lot of money in the states and that have them, but they're not willing to jump into online casinos like they did for sports betting. Do you think this open line of communication that you have now with other states and with the podcast you're doing, do you think the information that will get out, like issues like online casinos, do you think that will help start the conversation in other states that are unwilling to go into online casinos? Because it doesn't make sense to me. If they listen to other states, they know it's doing great, you know, it's making money, but they're not jumping onto it.
1: Yeah, I think one of the buzzwords I've used since when I got here is, and I know it's overused, but it's transparency. And the truth of the matter is we're happy to tell not just the gaming public, but also other jurisdictions, what are we doing here? What's being successful? What's not being successful for us? And we will share that not only in the podcast, but we share that personally. We have meetings all the time with other jurisdictions. I can even look back a couple years ago, and if you're familiar, Japan's been trying to look at getting into gaming, and they have some plans for casinos. They're still on the drawing board, but they have a commission there to do it. They visited Pennsylvania and sat down with all of us to talk about what we did in getting a market up and running, and one of the things that worked really well. So we share that with them. We share them at conferences and ideas that some of them are the conferences for regulators. Some of them we also participate in what's called Nickel G's, which is the National Association of Gaming States, that also be able to share within elected officials in various states about what is going on in Pennsylvania and what might work for them, and vice versa, where things have been carried in here then by our legislature to improve things. So I think the more that some states look at our state, at Michigan, at New Jersey, and others, the other five states that have online gambling, they will probably see that we have been able to solve some of the sticky problems that they may still be worried about. And some of that is, and we talked about it in that podcast that you mentioned with our director of compulsive problem gambling, Liz yep. Lanza, and that is, you know, stopping individuals who should not be online gambling from getting on. That means underagers. That means people with a gambling problem. It's one of the things that why we've weighed in heavily on some of these other unregulated markets that have gone that are out there, be it the sweepstakes or be it, you know, offshore sports wagering sites or the prediction markets. They don't have anything in line really to stop underagers from getting onto the sites. And I think that's one of the issues that probably has other states a little worried in getting into this.
0: I said before, I think this is the best time to launch a podcast and video series like the one you have developed for the Gaming Control Board. I mean, there are issues right now that people are so confused about when it comes to the gaming industry in the country. I mean, working in this industry, I don't think a day passes without someone asking me or I'm hearing conversation about prediction markets. I just heard commercials for them on New York radio this morning. So it seems like this is the issue that it's on everyone's mind right now, and it's just overwhelming how many people are confused about this. I mean, when it comes to prediction market, what is the stance of the Pennsylvania Gaming Control Board?
1: Well, first, we believe that it's gambling. Mm-hmm. And yeah. under our statute, that if it is gambling, then it needs to be regulated by the state. And it's very clear in the comments that we've posted with the federal government and their oversight is that they are not doing an adequate job of that. And they really should cede to the experts who know how to do gambling regulation and also be able to put things in place to stop, you know, not only underage gambling or those people that shouldn't be on the sites that have a gambling problem, but also all the fraud that's going on these online sites. And also, you know, obviously the insider trading that's been happening with these sites. So we have weighed in with the Commodity Futures Trading Commission a couple times with comments. And right now, while there are several arguments, our biggest one on this is not just that it needs to be regulated by us and needs to be taxed, but that there is nothing involved in allowing underagers, and I'm talking not just under 21, I'm talking down to 13, 14, 15-year-olds that are getting onto these sites rather easily and being able to, wager on not only sporting events but also a lot of other events, and that is disconcerting to us. It should be disconcerting to everybody. However, the current administration seems to want to go forward with these prediction markets right now, and because again, it's a golden goose right now for some of these private companies.
0: Okay, hold that thought. We're going to take a quick break. See you on the other side.
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1: We must get her back. 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

0: 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For those of you just joining us, I am talking with the Director of Communications of the Pennsylvania Gaming Control Board and the host of Behind the Bets in PA podcast, Doug Harbach. I have to tell you, I have no problem admitting that I have no idea how this issue of prediction markets will be handled in the future. I don't know if it's going to be handled through the federal government, what role the states will have when it comes to prediction markets. I just don't know, and I'm not sure how it's going to shake out. That's why I think Behind the Bets in PA is such a great idea. I mean, I'm certainly going to be listening for that issue because, again, as someone who works in the industry, I just don't know where this is going. How do you feel this is going to shake out in Pennsylvania? Do you think we're going to get some clarity in the next couple of months?
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4: And they're going to have to work a bit with the states under what their laws say. Because here's the thing with the prediction markets. You know, They've said a lot that they're not gambling, but then in their public ads, in things that they say, they use the word gambling.
0: Yeah.
4: And so is it gambling or not gambling? And if it's gambling, we have a very, very strong case in Pennsylvania, and other states have it too, and they've been going to court for this to say that we regulate it. We have the right to regulate gambling within our states, not the federal government. And that's what we'll be fighting. But it could be a long fight. And, we can talk about another issue, which is skill games here in our state, too. And this is kind of similar to that, you know, the longer that this goes on without any clear answer to it, the more entrenched these large firms get. And then it becomes, you know, much, much harder to move them out or to start regulating the way they should be.
0: Yeah, no, it's interesting. I know they use the word gambling in some trademark applications too. So they're not really helping their cause. And I guess that's what makes the Pennsylvania gaming industry so unique and so fascinating. And I'm looking forward to all your interviews. And I can give you an example. I told you this off air. I was talking to people here about the interview and they said, oh yeah, I'm talking to Doug from the Pennsylvania Gaming Control Board. And they said, can you ask him to explain what video gaming terminals at truck stops? See, this is what my life has become. I'm taking requests now. So, but I thought it was a great question. And that's what makes Pennsylvania gaming so unique. These very interesting facets of the industry. So for the people here, what are video gaming terminals at truck stops? And by the way, if I ever do an interview on video gaming terminals, I'm copying your questions from your podcast. So I'm telling you right now, I'm ripping you off blind. If you
4: happy to do it, happy to do good. It. I stole the podcast ideas. we all like to claim original ideas, but you know, in the end, you know, very few are.
0: Absolutely.
4: Video gaming terminals, or as we call them, VGTs, they were another carve out in the 2017 expansion law. And basically, they're slot machines. You see, you know, they're slightly different, but really, for all intent purposes, they're slot machines. And there was a very narrow parameter on where they could go, and that is that they had to go in truck stops with a convenience store in PA that had at least 3 acres of land that had X amount of parking spaces for tractor trailers that also sold at least 50,000 gallons on the average per month of fuel, of diesel fuel. And then they would qualify.
5: Wow.
4: So after, after we went through all that, we have right now about 75 locations in Pennsylvania at truck stops. Now, this will never be a big market unless those parameters would be changed a bit to expand where they could go, because they can only have five machines there. But the five, and that means that, you know, you can start to do your math. You've got less statewide than we have in a single casino. So one of the things that is in the law for these VGTs is that it carries a lot of the similarities to what happens in casinos. These have to be in a dedicated room with an its own door going into this room. It has to have problem gambling information in it. There are cameras in there that are monitoring the room and recording what goes on in the room. And individuals that work there have to have some training, also including on problem gambling. All those things have to be in place. Again, we'll allude to this in a minute, I'm sure, but we have this pretty immense market here of unregulated skill games, which are also like slot machines, and they have none of those in place. They don't have anything that is warning people of problem gambling or where to get help. There are no cameras. They're not, as our slot machines are, the VGTs are also connected with what we call the central control computer system through the Department of Revenue. So we know every penny that goes in, every penny that's paid out, how much tax is due on a daily basis from these machines.
5: So do you see any changes in the skill-based gaming area in Pennsylvania? Do you see new rules and regulations coming down for that?
4: Eventually, but if you had done this interview with me 5 years ago, I'd say the same thing. Eventually, so there have been many, and there are right now many iterations of bills on how to regulate skill games. And just as a background, skill games these games had gotten a court ruling years ago from a local county court. And it said that they were not a slot machine. They were not a game of chance, but instead, because there is some of the options on the machine for you to do things such as stop the reel physically, that made it a skill game. So without court rulings that have defined these yet, They have populated like rabbits all through the state. We think that, and the problem is we don't know this number for sure. We don't know where all the locations are, but we think there's 100,000 or more of these machines out there, and they are just about everywhere. And the, you know, whether they're in your VFWs and Legions and other clubs, whether they're in bodegas in the city, whether they are in supermarkets, or what's really been difficult for us is to see all these locations pop up as quote unquote mini casinos, mm-hmm. where they're in a strip mall and they've got 25, 30, 50 machines in a place, you know, where people are going into play. They have no, there's nothing that regulates those as far as who can play them, what age can play them. I had a video that was given to me by a friend who was at a restaurant, and his 9 and 10 year olds went up to the machine, and one of the people in the restaurant came up and said, I can show you how to play this.
5: Stick around, we'll be right back with more House of Cards.

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1: Whoa!
2: I think we got a show.
1: Oh, yeah, we got a show.
2: We definitely got a show.
1: Oh, yeah, there's a show. Hey, it's all about ratings, baby, and we got 'em.

0: Welcome back to House of Cards. Dave Weishuttle with you. For those of you just joining us, I am talking with the Director of Communications of the Pennsylvania Gaming Control Board and the host of Behind the Bets in PA podcast, Doug Harbach. Sorry about that. Radio has to do its business, you know. Why don't you continue what you were saying before the break?
1: And so those things are not in place. They're not monitored by any cameras. And also, because there's no regulation over them, they're not taxed. So the Commonwealth is getting, you know, nothing from them for all the money that's going into, and some estimates. We kind of did some estimates for a hearing a couple years ago, and we think there was maybe up to, $1.6 billion being placed into these machines every year. So it's something that is now before the Pennsylvania Supreme Court for a ruling. What's happened here in PA is you've had kind of the legislature waiting for the court to rule and the court waiting for the legislature to do something. And in the end, so far, nothing's been done. And one of the big issues on it, just not just the regulation of it, and most think it should come under the Gaming Control Board for regulatory oversight, but it's the taxing rate. Slot machines here in Pennsylvania are taxed at 52% in, people that run these machines for skill believe that it should be a much lower rate, somewhere around 16%, which, of course, as you can guess, the operators for the casinos say, well, that's unfair. Why are we operating at such a high tax rate and these similar machines would not be doing so? So that's another area where they have not been able to get together on what it should be taxed on these machines. The governor had it in his budget. And was looking at, upwards about $300 million a year that could be gained in tax revenue if they were taxed at an adequate rate.

0: about the responsible gaming programs in Pennsylvania, and will you do more podcasts on the responsible gaming aspect of the industry? Because Liz Lanza was a great guest. She's fantastic.
1: Yeah, you're not going to hear the end of that issue. By the way, when you use the word fascinating, that's fascinating to you guys looking into Pennsylvania. Oh, yeah. I don't always use that word when it comes to skill games and these unregulated games. And I'm not going to repeat the word that
0: I know, right? We are on radio, but...
1: when we look back and the main thing that we do as a regulating body is to protect the public. That means that we do not and never have turned a blind eye to problem gambling. And, you know, while we attacked that issue immediately when we first opened casinos and we established an office of compulsive and problem gambling here, we have now looked at it and said, listen, if you're going to place and again, we don't make the laws, we carry them out. But the legislature and the governor decided that we want to expand gaming. So when you're going to start making gambling as easy to access as it is in Pennsylvania, well, by having it literally, I joke all the time when I'm out speaking and I say, online gaming's allowed, online sports wagering, you know, for example, if I'm at a Lions club and I'm speaking and I say, you could have a guy speaking on gambling in PA, it could be really boring and you could just pull out your phone and you could start gambling to do something else. It's that easy now. So when you're making it that accessible, we have to take an even stronger look at what are the mitigation issues that we have to put in place to help people. One of the things that we have done for years and years and years is a self-exclusion list. We've had around 30,000 people sign up in Pennsylvania to ban themselves from casinos. And if you're not familiar with it, that program, when they sign that document, have their picture taken, which is then networked, it's not public, but those pictures are networked to all the casinos so they can help identify people. They attest to that in that time to choosing either a 1 year, 5 year, or lifetime ban, that they can be arrested for trespassing and fined, and they can have their winnings taken. There was just a story out of Philadelphia where someone was on the self-exclusion list, was at a casino there, and I think was caught after they won a jackpot of like $69,000. That money is not theirs. It should not be theirs. It will be then confiscated. It'll come to us to put into our problem gambling fund. So because that program has been very, very successful for us, and it's not a solution for people. Some still may need to go seek counseling and become part of a Gamblers Anonymous group. But it's been successful in the casino level, and we've now interfaced that into the other forms of gambling that have been approved here. So you can go online, and you can block yourselves from accessing any online site. You can also stop yourselves and ban yourselves from entering one of these truck stop convenience stores for VGTs, and you can block yourself from getting onto fantasy games that are regulated in PA. So, we're trying our best. You know, you got to lead a horse to water; they have to drink in the end. But we're trying to put this tool in place to assist them.
0: Now, you have a couple of podcasts and videos already released. Your first interview was with the executive director of the Pennsylvania Gaming Control Board, Kevin O'Toole. He was actually on the show. He's a really great guy. Mm-hmm. Also, you did an interview with the director of sports wagering operations, Kevin Kyle. And as we talked about, your latest episode, you broke the streak of guests named Kevin when you had Liz Lanza on. I wanted to see how long you'd go with that streak, but Liz came out and broke it. Who else can we expect to see on Behind the Bets in PA? Is more staff members? I know you have one coming up you just mentioned.
1: Yeah, I mean, we have our chief counsel coming on. We're going to talk about some of these unregulated gambling that are going on around Pennsylvania and around the nation. We're also, I have other staff that can really dig in deep into online gambling. We have a director of operations for that area. We have a director of operations for the casino. I have, I have individuals who, if you don't know, in our casinos, we have what are called casino compliance representatives. So we've always had what we call boots on the ground,
0: Oh, okay.
1: full-time people in all the casinos to help carry out the regulations and the law. And they have some fascinating stories about how they carry that out.

0: And so those are just internal things. But I want the podcast to also reach out, maybe, to talk to general managers at casinos or those who are involved in the operations on the operator side of online gambling and sports wagering. I want to talk to elected officials who are involved in regulating. I want to talk to individuals that might be in national organizations for gaming standards, or those who are also involved in consulting to some operators out around the country and some of the things they're seeing elsewhere that we could also share with people on our podcast and certainly within Pennsylvania. So my goal is to make this pretty broad and not just about this agency, though this is an important step for me beyond, the old-timey press releases and the website. Now I've gotten much more heavily into social media. Candidly, I had to hire somebody for that because old guy like me didn't have kind of the background to do that well. But I have a super person doing a lot of social media now to get our information out. And then this was another step to make sure that we're helping the gaming public know why we're on their side.
1: Doug Harbach, Director of Communications at the Pennsylvania Gaming Control Board and host of the new podcast and YouTube video series, Behind the Bets in PA. Thanks so much for coming on and talking about the podcast and the Gaming Control Board. I got to tell you, the new podcast is an excellent idea because it gives information that people can't get anywhere else because it comes directly from the people who make the rules and regulations. I think it's great. Please come back on and keep us updated about Behind the Bets in PA and also the Pennsylvania Gaming Control Board. Thanks so much for your time.
0: Thanks, Dave. I really appreciate being on here, and thanks for continuing to do your work with Doug and being able to get this information out to the gaming public.
1: Thank you so much. Well, that'll do for us this week. We'll see you next time with House of Cards.

0: Hey, Dave White Shadow from House of Cards. I just got my dugout mug delivered and I am loving it. 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
4: Clergymen and evangelical leaders have been decrying America's wholesale embrace of betting for at least a decade now. But some lawmakers are suddenly listening. Specifically, legislatures in a growing number of states are considering whether they should ban betting on elections for fear such activity could actually affect the outcomes. Trading markets such as Kalshi and Polymarket let people make wagers on the vote, and the midterms are just about 4 months away. Michael Harrington reporting.
5: The Trump administration has launched an anti-Semitism investigation of the nation's largest teachers union. The National Education Association is facing accusations of discrimination by some of its Jewish members. They say they were subjected to harassment and physical intimidation by other NEA members at the organization's annual convention last year. A number of Jewish teachers say other NEA members allegedly cheered the mention of an attack on Jews in Colorado in 2025. Argentina fans in Texas for the World Cup are engaged in heated debates with the locals, but this one has nothing to do with soccer.
6: It's not about who has the best team or players at the tournament. It's about who produces the best, most succulent steaks and how to prepare the meat. It was almost inevitable that there would be a beef about beef between two of the top cattle raising areas in the world. Argentine beef is mostly grass-fed on open pastures. The result is leaner meat with intense earthy flavors. Predominantly grain-fed beef in Texas has more marbling and is known for a sweeter flavor. In both places, steak is deeply ingrained in diet and culture. Bob Agnew reporting.
5: Comedy legend Mel Brooks turns 100 today. From Blazing Saddles to History of the World, Part 1. The producers and other comedy classics, the Oscar, Grammy, Emmy, Tony winner, has written, directed, and produced over 20 movies. More details at srnnews.com.

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11: Hey, welcome back to The Weekend with Michael Brown. 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Text line's always open, 33103, keyword Michael. Michael, tell me anything, ask me anything. 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If you haven't signed up, go sign up. Doesn't cost you a thing. I haven't even put it in tip jar yet. So it's never going to cost you a thing. It'll be only be a voluntary thing if you want to. But it all started because of a story that I heard on a local news program about the living wage. And it was one of those 30-second stories that, you know, a local news station will do about, oh, there's a study out about a living wage, and we need to do a living wage now. But they didn't give me any details, just that it was $22 an hour. And so I went digging because I know there's a problem behind the concept of the living wage. So I want you to ask yourself one question that that show did not ask. Where does that living wage number come from? Where do you land on a living wage? And how do you standardize, if you're going to, because you think about minimum wage. I mean, Colorado can have a minimum wage, and then Denver could have a separate minimum wage, and then you could have a federal minimum wage. But how do you do a living wage? Because just Denver has a different cost of living than Colorado Springs or Pueblo, which is 100 miles south, or Craig, which is way up in the far northwest corner of the state, or Springfield, which is in the far south east corner of the state. All of these places and every place around the country has a different cost of living. So how do you mandate this? And ask that question, where does that living wage number come from? It doesn't get handed down from a mountain. It has to be built. It has to be built out of the local prices. Because the price that I pay for even the stupid Diet Coke that I buy when I come into the studio, that cost is different just within the Denver metropolitan area. At the McDonald's close to the studio, I pay like $1.69. And over by my house out in the burbs, it's like $1.39. Well, wait a minute. If a living wage is meant to cover prices of things that are necessities, and I'm not saying a Diet Coke's a necessity, you have to build it out of local prices. Rent, groceries, the cost of child care. So the number becomes a measurement of what things cost in your, let's just say, town or city, your community. Now watch what happens when you turn that measurement into a mandate. You order every employer in the state or in that community to pay that living wage. Okay, fine. But labor is a cost. And businesses don't eat costs. They pass them along. Every time the cost of something goes up, we went to dinner with some friends last night to a little Mexican place. And if his cost of salsa goes up, he's going to pass that cost alone because his margin in that restaurant, let's just say it's, you know, a good margin, let's say it's 3%. He can't afford to let that margin squeeze because he already has a very narrow margin. So if the cost of chips and salsa goes up, he's going to pass that cost along. If the cost for, let's just take iHeart for example. If the cost of microphones, I'm looking at this microphone. If the cost of microphones go up, they're going to pass that cost along somewhere. The cost of advertising is going to go up. You have to order every employer in the state to pay a living wage, but because labor is a cost, the business won't eat that cost. They will simply pass that cost along. The diner you go to for breakfast, the price of the eggs, the daycare, they're going to raise their rates. And notice, the daycare's biggest expense, what's the largest expense in a daycare? Labor. So it's going to get hit twice. Because now you're going to mandate that the cost of that labor goes up, the cost of their services goes up. Oh, they get hit. They get hit all over the place. Rents will drift up because now there are more dollars chasing the same apartment complexes. And here's a trap that most people don't think about. Rent and child care are the two biggest items. If you go back to the MIT study, in fact, I would say those are the two biggest items in most families, particularly families with children, rent, mortgages, or rent, and childcare in both cases. If you got kids, childcare, it's a huge cost. The two biggest items in the MIT living wage calculation to begin with. So next year and next year and next year, starting in 2003, all the way through 2026, MIT runs the numbers every time, and the cost of living has gone up. Because if we are still talking about a living wage, the mandate you passed just raised the prices of everything that you are measuring. So the living wage recalculates higher, which means you're now below it again. So you have to mandate again. And around and around and around we go. I'd like to joke that I'm a recovering lawyer. I still have a law degree, but I don't practice anymore. So let me anticipate the objection on the left, because I know all the good economists will raise it. They'll say, well, you're overstating this. Labor is only a fraction of what a product costs, maybe a quarter of the cost of a widget. Well, raise wages 10%, that widget's not going to jump 10%. The loop doesn't completely close. And they're right, it doesn't fully close. But here's my response to that. It doesn't have to close to trap you. It just has to move a little bit, because it's not a perfect circle, it's a ratchet. And every turn you raise wages, prices follow part of the way, the target is what moves up. And you've gained less ground than you think while you're convincing yourself that you solved the problem. What you really did was you chained the cure to the disease. And here's the cruelest part, the part that nobody on that morning show mentioned. Housing. Rent is the single biggest driver of the entire number in the study. And you cannot wage mandate an apartment into existence. When you pump more dollars into any town without building one new unit, you don't make housing affordable. You just hold an auction, and now everybody's bidding higher because they've got more money. The people you were trying to help are still outbid. They just have more zeros on the losing ticket. So what's the honest takeaway? The MIT number, as I put in the article, is a thermometer. It's telling you something true. Things cost too much relative to what people earn. But you don't cure the fever by holding a match to the thermometer. That's what they're doing with the living wage. They're putting a match at the bottom of the thermometer and say, oh, look, it's going up. We have to keep raising the living wage. If the disease is the cost of housing, the cost of child care, the cost of whatever it is, then the answer is more of those things, more housing, more child care, more supply. Not a wage chase that bids up the very thing you're short on. Good grief. Living wage? What an idiotic idea. Go read about it at Substack, heckofajob.com. I'll be right back.
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The Situation with Michael Brown. Once you find that, hit that subscribe button, and then do me a favor and leave a 5-star review, because I'm worth 2 stars. 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Let's finish this story about the chairman of the FCC. I'm talking about the E-rate, started in 1996. The whole purpose of this fee, you can find it if you actually go look at a phone bill, even your cell phone mobile bill, you'll see that little charge down there. And the whole purpose was, when the internet kind of first started and, you know, we got through, you know, Y2K and everything else, let's fund by people that are using phones and the internet, let's charge them a small fee to make sure that we can connect schools in rural or poor districts so they'll have the same access that everybody else does. I mean, it's a noble cause, and it's pretty much served its purpose. But the chairman announced a change to the rule because he's upset about test scores. And I'm thinking, well, what does that have to do with the E-rate? Nothing. Nothing happened to your kids' internet. It's still there. In fact, they're still using the E-rate to get to that little, you know, what we call the last mile. You know, when the power goes out and utility companies are trying to restore the power, there's always that last person on the block, because that's the last mile. That's the last person to get hooked up. There's always a last person. There's always a last school district. There's always a poor district that people are trying to get to. So the FCC issued a notice of proposed rulemaking. Now, that's required by the Administrative Procedures Act.

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It's the Weekend with Michael Brown. Glad to have you joining the program. We have rules that you've got to follow on this program. Rules of engagement, the ROEs. One of them is, if you want to tell me something or ask me something, the text line's the way to do that. On your message app, the number is 33103, 33103. Keyword, Mike or Michael. On social media, whether it's X, Facebook, Instagram, those are all at Michael D. Brown, at Michael D. Brown. And you can go follow me there. We do a lot of, we have a lot of fun stuff on social media. And then I started a Substack account. That's at heckofajob.com, heckofajob.com. And I try to post 2-3 articles a week, a few notes here and there. And they're usually about things that I've seen that I don't necessarily bring to radio, although today I brought the story that's up now to radio because I think it applies to everybody in the country. And I like for you to go read it. Tell me what you think about it. That's at heckofajob.com. So let me talk about something that is in the news. It's all over the place. You hear different things. So let me just start with, I think, something you already believe. And that's something that you have believed since you were old enough to notice, say, the price of a candy bar. When more people want a thing, something, the price goes up. More people want something. More shoppers reaching for the same tomatoes. So tomatoes get more expensive. More families bidding on the same house. The house ends up selling for more. I think we learn that lesson early. We learn it intuitively. We learn it cold, and most of the time, we're right. Here's the story we keep getting handed. All those giant, evil AI data centers, those windowless warehouses full of humming servers, they're gobbling up so much of your electricity that your power bill is climbing to feed the data centers. There was a cartoon in Today's Comics just this Saturday talked about how it's Mallard, I think. It's a political cartoon. And somebody was holding up a sign about different topics. And the person looking at the sign says, oh, no, we're not doing that anymore. Oh, no, we're not doing that anymore. We're now doing data centers. It's just the topic du jour. So here's the story that I think you're handed. Those data centers are causing your electricity to go up. That's intuitive. It's tidy. And they've got a handy villain that you can see from the highway. It's happening in cities and towns and states all over the country. And I think it's almost completely backwards. I like to read and find primary sources for topics that I talk about. And when I first heard that more demand makes the power cheaper, I thought, well, that's inverted. Prove it to me. So I started digging, trying to find the evidence about data centers and power. And the evidence is strong enough that I'm going to lay it out for you, and then you can make up your own mind. It's kind of like the old Fox News, you know, I'll report, you decide. Let's start with a toll bridge. Just picture a bridge. It cost a fixed fortune to build the bridge. It costs roughly the same to maintain whether 100 cars cross it a day or 1,000 cars cross it a day. If only a handful of drivers use it, each one has to pay a steep toll to cover that bridge. You pack it with traffic, and the very same fixed cost gets spread across thousands of drivers. So the toll per car could theoretically fall. Now, the bridge didn't get cheaper. The number of people chipping in went up. A power grid works exactly the same way. The wires, the substations, the transmission towers, the generating plants. That is an enormous fixed cost that has to be paid for no matter how many electrons flow through all of that. And here's the part that breaks the
tomato intuition. You know, more people buying tomatoes, the price of tomatoes goes up. Your monthly electric bill is mostly your share of that fixed cost. It's not a charge for the next kilowatt hour that is off the line. This is the hinge of my entire argument, so stick with me. In a normal market, the price you pay tracks the cost of making one more unit of that. In electricity, your retail rate tracks the average cost. Because the system is a gigantic regulated network that is dominated by fixed investment. And I think the gap between those two, well, I know the gap between those two numbers is huge. The cost of serving the next customer runs very well below the average cost that is already baked into everybody's electric bill. Which means when you add a big, steady customer, you mechanically pull that average down. The toll bridge, the example I gave earlier, is starting to fill up with cars. So more people are paying the toll. Data centers are that customer, and they're almost the perfect version of it. They run flat out, around the clock. Their utilization rates are about 80-90%. The American grid as a whole, it runs at an average load factor of about 53%. According to a Duke University analysis. So think of the grid as an airliner that flies half empty most of the year. Filling those empty seats with steady paying passengers is exactly what drops the cost per seat for everyone already on board. Now, I know before we go any further, that assumes fixed costs. Because like the airliner example, you could destroy that in a New York second, New York minute, by saying, oh, but Michael, yes, the airline that's half full costs the same to operate as a plane full. But if the jet fuel price goes up 10, 20, 30%, they're going to pass that on to every passenger. And they maybe make a little profit off it. I get that. But here's the evidence. In June of this year, three researchers, Asa Watton, John Bislein, and Jeff Blandford, published a study with a very blunt title, Have Data Centers Raised Your Electric Bill? What they did is set out to measure the actual causal effect of data center growth on what you and I pay in our electric bill. And they got clever about it, the way a good researcher would. The hard problem in this kind of work is the chicken and the egg. Do data centers move into cheap power areas, or do they make power cheap once they arrive? But to untangle that, they leaned on something that nobody could have rigged, the 1947 Eisenhower Interstate Highway Plan. Remember that? I know we weren't around. 1947, the Eisenhower Interstate Plan was, we need, for national security reasons, we need the ability to quickly transport military equipment all over the country, coast to coast, north to south, everywhere. That is the genesis of the modern interstate system. It turns out that fiber optic cable tends to follow those old highway corridors. So where Eisenhower drew his line some 80 years ago quietly shapes where the data centers land today. So that gives you kind of a clean way to isolate cause from effect. Here's what these researchers found. I just find this fascinating. Between 2015 to 2024, data centers caused average retail electricity rates to fall. Every 10% increase in data center capacity knocked about 0.4% off average residential prices. Now let's put that in human terms for you and me. The typical American lived in a state where data center capacity grew 160% from 2019 to 2024. And what happened? I'll tell you that next. It's the Weekend with Michael Brown. Text lines open 33103. Keyword Michael. Do data centers increase or lower your electricity? Let's find out next.

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4: With SRN News, I'm Jason Walker. President Trump addressing the 2026 Policy Conference of the Faith and Freedom Coalition. He talked about how Christian faith factored heavily into the principles of our founding fathers. Three firefighters have died, two others injured, battling blazes along the Colorado and Utah border. Wildfire activity has intensified across the western U.S. due to very hot, dry, and windy weather. And forecasters say a heat wave that's been blasting part of the west is going to be moving east now. National Weather Service says temperatures rising ahead of the 4th of July holiday will feel hotter because of the high humidity along with it. France reporting nearly 1,000 deaths this past 2 weeks because of the record-setting heat wave in Europe. This is SRN News.
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3: Hey, welcome back to Weekend with Michael Brown. Glad to have you with me. Text line's always open, 33103, keyword Mike or Michael. And then, as I've told you, I've started a Substack. And the purpose of the Substack is actually to build out stories that I can't do fully on air, and also offer up stories that I don't have time to get to on air. And I think you would find them, and they're much more in-depth. Plus, I will post notes also to just kind of tell you a little bit about some things going on around the country that doesn't require a full article, but just a note instead. So, and it's free. You don't have to pay anything to do it. So if you are so inclined, which I would appreciate, go over to heckofajob.com. You get the joke there, heckofajob.com, and sign up. It's free. There's not even a tip jar yet, although I've been thinking about doing it. Bloomberg ran a story last week with a headline that's practically designed to make you put down your grocery bag and panic. What climate change costs you at the checkout. And I'll give them this credit up front. The first part of their piece is kind of solid. They walk through the things that have spiked food prices over the last few years. The lockdowns, the Iranian war, supply chains that got knotted up and then loosened. Those are real shocks, real prices, real declines that once the shock passed, so far so good. But then the story does the things that these stories always do. It kind of goes off the rails. Bloomberg tells users a less obvious force, quietly ratcheting up the cost of your dinner. And unlike those one-off shocks, this one is going to last. Climate change is turning weather into a permanent tax on your refrigerator. Heat and drought are going to decimate harvest. And the warmer it gets, the more bloated your grocery bill gets. Climate inflation, they're calling it in this article. An economic fixture forever. Kind of frightening, right? It's also kind of compelling. I want you to ask, every time someone hands you a frightening, compelling story, where's the evidence? Not the model, not the projection for the year 2035, the evidence. What has actually happened to the world's food supply during the so-called warming that we've already had, if you want to buy into their argument? So I went and I pulled it. The two most recent crop years on record, 2023 and 2024, came in as the two highest yielding years in the history of the planet, the two best ever, right here at home. We, America, happy birthday, America, set an all-time record for yield per acre in 2024, breaking the record that had just been set the year before in 2023. Records stacked on records during the exact warming that Bloomberg says is decimating our harvest. You love how they like the doom and gloom. They like to have it both ways, and it gets worse for the doom thesis. We're growing all that food using less land and fewer people farming it. Fewer farmers, less acreage, more food. That is not a system in collapse. That is the single most productive stretch of agriculture in the history of the human species. The United Nations itself reports that the number of hungry people on the planet has fallen by roughly 2 billion since 1990, over the same 3+ decades of warming that they told us was going to starve us and kill us. Wow. I guess the honest version of Bloomberg's case is this. It isn't that global food production is falling. They can't claim that because the data is not going to allow them to do it. Their real argument might be about volatility. You know, specific shocks in specific places at specific times.

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6: News this hour from Town Hall. I'm Jason Walker. President Trump addressing the 2026 Policy Conference of Faith and Freedom Coalition, talking about how Christian faith factored into the principles of our founding fathers.
7: Americans have always deeply believed in the promise of Christ's words in the Gospel of Matthew. With God, all things are possible. With God, all things are possible, right? All things. That's why, as we prepared to enter the 250th year last month, tens of thousands of patriots came together on our National Mall, and we officially rededicated America as one nation under God, and we're not changing.
6: President Trump also talked about how the previous administration had tried to restrict religious freedoms, specifically as they relate to Christian values. Democratic infighting intensifying following the wave of socialist victories in the New York City primaries. Correspondent Ken Lorman reports several Mamdani-backed progressive candidates defeated incumbents endorsed by House Democratic leader Hakeem Jeffries.
8: The winners running on a leftist platform are now signaling they will challenge Jeffries directly, raising new questions about the party's direction. Republicans are seizing on the moment, arguing it highlights growing divisions and a shift toward more progressive policies within the Democratic Party.
6: A new analysis finds red states continue to outpace the blue states when it comes to job creation. Updated data from economist E.J. Antoni of the Committee to Unleash Prosperity says 9 of the 10 states with the fastest private sector job growth since 2020 are led by Republicans. On top of that, 9 of the 10 states with the slowest job gains are led by Democrats. More on these stories, townhall.com.
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6: European tourists are discovering firsthand why America's free market system remains the envy of much of the world.
10: As European visitors travel across the United States for the World Cup, many are noticing what American capitalism has built. From massive Buc-ee's travel centers to grocery store selections and even ranch dressing, visitors are sharing their surprise online. The reactions are fueling a broader debate over how competition, free markets, and innovation continue to drive American abundance, while Europe's centralized regulatory model falls behind. Willie Nelson, Washington.
6: Saks Global, the parent company of the Neiman Marcus, Saks Fifth Avenue, and Berghoff Goodman, have emerged from Chapter 11 bankruptcy with fewer stores, less debt, a more focused strategy, and to pamper the affluent, and a new name. The company says the new entity will be called Exemplar Luxury Group. Breaking news and analysis, townhall.com. Legislators across America are trying to lower prescription costs. We have more. John Scott.
11: Their efforts have prompted one of the nation's best-known brands to spend millions of dollars to hold off new regulations. Affordability is a key issue ahead of this year's midterm elections, and lawmakers in at least a dozen states passed laws this year targeting pharmacy benefit managers. CVS Health Corporation operates a large pharmacy benefit manager and says a new Tennessee law could force CVS to close all 136 of its retail pharmacies there in July 2028. CVS has filed a federal lawsuit. John Scott reporting.
6: The remains of 117 dogs have been found on the grounds of a California no-kill animal shelter. Many of them had gunshot wounds. Authorities say the investigation into the incident continues. More on these stories, townhall.com.
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3: With SRN News, I'm Jason Walker. Three firefighters have been killed, two others injured, battling a wildfire in the Colorado-Utah border. Wildfire activity has intensified across a good chunk of the western U.S. because of hot, dry, and in many cases, extremely windy weather. Forecasters say a heat wave will be moving into the eastern United States over the week. That weather service says temps rising ahead of the July 4th holiday will feel even hotter because of the extremely high humidity that's coming along with it. In France, officials now say roughly 1,000 people have died in the last week because of the record-breaking heat wave. Also in France, a skydiving plane has gone down on takeoff. All 11 people on board are dead. SRN News.
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Hey, welcome back to Weekend with Michael Brown. Glad to have you with me. I appreciate you tuning in. I really do. I'd appreciate you also subscribing to the podcast. That's very easy to do. Whatever podcast app you use, simply search for The Situation with Michael Brown. The Situation with Michael Brown. Once you find that, hit that subscribe button and then leave a 5-star review. Now, I'm not asking for a 5-star review because you think I'm a 5-star podcaster. I'm asking you to leave a 5-star review because that helps us with the algorithm. Because the algorithm looks at the reviews, how many stars you've got, and that helps us get higher in the rankings. So subscribe to The Situation with Michael Brown. That will download all 5 days of the weekday program and the weekend program, so you get all 6 days of Michael Brown. Back to Colorado and the U.S. Senate race here in Colorado. Because, again, you can extrapolate everything that I'm telling you about what's going on in Colorado to your state. If you have DSA candidates running in your state. So John Hickenlooper, the junior senator from Colorado, his primary challenger is a state senator. Her name is Julie Gonzalez. And she is frequently lumped into the DSA challenger bucket. And the lazy version of the story does exactly that. But guess what? The truth is actually more interesting. Gonzalez joined the DSA, the Denver DSA, in 2018. And in fact, she credits a DSA endorsement for launching her career. But then she let her membership lapse. And when asked point blank, if you identify as a Democrat socialist, she answered, quote, I am a Democrat. The Denver DSA's own 2026 voter guide does not even endorse her. It simply says, vote no on John Hickenlooper. But here's why. That caveat actually strengthens the argument instead of weakening it. Gonzalez is running on the identical frame against the do-nothing Democrats, taking aim specifically at Chuck Schumer's leadership, calling AIPAC's support for Hickenlooper repulsive and immoral, and accusing Hickenlooper of funding a genocide in Palestine. She cites New York Mayor Mondani's victory by name as her inspiration. Now, let me tell you something. When a candidate who is actively distancing herself from the DSA, but still campaigns in the DSA's vocabulary, you have learned something far more important than any endorsement could tell you. The socialist frame has become the water the whole progressive wing now swims in. It's the entire lake. It's the ocean. The movement has won the argument even among people who won't carry their little communist card. That's Exhibit D. Now let's get to Exhibit E. Hakeem Jeffries and Simon and Garfunkel's The Sound of Silence. This is the dog that didn't bark. Now, just to remind you, Hakeem Jeffries is the House Minority Leader, a congressman from New York. And I'm serious about the dog that didn't bark. And again, I want to be incredibly fair here because the easy version of the story is wrong, and I don't want you to hear or think about a counterfeit argument. Hakeem Jeffries, the House Minority Leader, the man who desperately wants to be the Speaker, did endorse the incumbents. He did back Espaillat in New York. He backed Goldman in New York. So it is not accurate for any conservative or any Republican to say that Hakeem Jeffries stayed entirely silent. But watch what Hakeem Jeffries did the morning after. When his handpicked incumbents got steamrolled, the leader of the House Democrats didn't fight. He wasn't angry. He didn't get upset. He didn't throw a hissy fit. He just shrugged his shoulders. Yeah, okay, whatever. These are his words. There are 215 members of the House Democrat Caucus. A handful of primaries that go in one direction or the other in a given state or two are not going to reshape who we are as House Democrats. And then he thanked the incumbents for their service. That's the political equivalent of, you know, flowers at a funeral. And then he added that every race is going to be judged on its own merits. I got to tell you, having spent a lot of time in D.C., that is not the language of a leader who controls his party. That is the language of a man managing a hostage situation.
He didn't condemn the socialist. He didn't condemn the Marxist. He didn't condemn the communist because their votes are his margin in November. He can't embrace them because their agenda terrifies the suburban districts that he needs to win to take back the House in November. So Hakeem Jeffries minimizes. He calls a beheading of two sitting incumbents. Yeah, it's just a handful of primaries. And then when he is asked whether Mamdani, the kingmaker behind all of this, was making enemies, Jeffries only said that he and the mayor, quote, agreed to strongly disagree, and that Mamdani has work to do with members of Congress. Work to do? The socialist mayor just defeated the minority leader's own candidates in the minority leader's own home state. And the best the minority leader can muster is that the victor, the winner, has work to do. I found one anonymous centrist House Democrat who I think was much more honest that told Axios the incoming socialist will be a migraine for the leadership in 2027. Now, when your own Democrat Party members are reaching for the aspirin, the Civil War isn't coming. Hey, gang, the Civil War for the Democrats is here. That's Exhibit E. Let me start the closing argument. Let me put the bow on it, the way I might sum it up for a jury. The defense wants you to believe three things. That this is only a New York story. That it's organic. It's not really organized. And that the Democrat Party is unified. Well, I've shown you the evidence in all three of those. It's not a New York story. It's in Denver, on a ballot. The Get nearly fell off of, and its vocabulary is on the lips of a Senate candidate who won't even claim the label the Democrat Socialist. It is not organic. It runs through a National Electoral Commission that has bylaws, a treasury, a grant program, and a stated theory of power. And it is not unified. The man who wants to be the speaker watched two of his incumbents fall and could only call it a migraine-inducing handful. Here's the part that matters for the people in your life that you might be trying to persuade. You don't have to call these candidates radicals. Just quote them. Wresting power back from billionaires and bosses? Abolish ICE? End all aid to Israel? The fight against the oligarchs? Those are not my words. That's their words. On the record. On their websites. The most persuasive case against the socialist takeover of the Democrat Party is not an attack ad. It's a transcript. The Alexandria Ocasio-Cortez model isn't alive and well. It's now graduated. It's in graduate school. It has now built an institution. It has given that institution a theory of power. And it is now methodically using it to retire the very Democrats who all this time just thought they were safe. You see, New York, I would say, was the proof of concept. Colorado is the franchise opening. And somewhere in Washington, the minority leader is reaching for the aspirin and hoping that none of the rest of us are paying attention. But we are paying attention. The Democrat Party has now entered into a civil war. Now, the civil war is going to be interesting from a purely, you know, political science point of view, from a pure politics point of view. But the civil war is also scary. And let me explain why. If the Democrat Socialists of America start to succeed even more, they succeed in Colorado. They oust a 30-year incumbent congresswoman. They defeat an incumbent senator. Or they win in more places in California. They win more places in, you know, who knows where. That means the movement is gaining strength. And the more strength they gain, the more dangerous they are. Democrat Socialists of America, watch out. Mark my words. It's the weekend with Michael Brown. Text lines always open, 33103, keyword Michael. Hang tight. Be right back.

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8: 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So let me set the scene for you, then let me make my case. Let's just say

that I think may not be true. So you might say I got a little skin in the game, and you should weigh that with everything I'm about to say. The argument goes like this. Two AI models, codenamed Fable and Mythos, aren't ordinary software. By the company's own description, the underlying model is too powerful in the cybersecurity domain to allow the company to release those AI platforms publicly. It can read software, it can find holes, and it can write the exploit. The public version, Fable, had some safety filters bolted onto it. The restricted version, Mythos, had those filters stripped off and was handed only to vetted partners. And then a trusted partner who was testing Fable came forward with a way to bypass those guardrails. The alarm was reportedly first raised by Amazon's own CEO, Andy Jassy. And Amazon, mind you, is one of Anthropic's biggest investors. When your own business partner tells the Treasury Secretary that your product can be turned into a cyber weapon, of course the government's instinct to act fast isn't crazy. Lutnick's letter raised the specific concern that the models could be used by military intelligence. That's how serious it got. You can believe the technology is dangerous and believe this was the wrong way to handle it. Those are not intentions. In fact, if the threat is as serious as the government says it is, that's the best argument for doing it through real law instead of a Friday afternoon letter. Because a process survives the next administration, and a letter lasts as only as the man who signed it likes you. When the government can turn off the most powerful tool on earth by writing a note and show its work to nobody, it hasn't contained the threat. I think it's become one. And yes, I think Anthropic, and I think that a lot of things that we do in terms of this country, things about artificial intelligence, are actually pretty good. But here's what's wrong with the government's case. We already have a system in this country for controlling dangerous technology. The advanced chip that guided missile, the centrifuges that enrich uranium. We control those things through a process, published control lists written in advance, licenses, criteria a company can read, challenge, or appeal. The mechanism the government reached for here, as I said, was just the Export Controls Reform Act of 2018. That was a law built to keep physical dual-use tech out of the hands of adversaries. But Anthropic got none of that process. No published list, no criteria. The directive is still not public. Just a letter on a Friday afternoon and a threat of prison. And think about the theory of the letter. The government's position is that letting a foreigner use an American online service is the legal equivalent of shipping the technology to China. Think about that, because the implication is enormous. If letting a foreigner use your service is an export, then every service becomes an export, and any American company can be ordered to go dark by simply writing a letter. Today, it's an AI lab the president has publicly called, and I'm quoting the reporting here, a radical left woke company. Tomorrow, it's whatever company is on the wrong side of whatever administration. As a lawyer, I'll tell you what that is. It's prior restraint with no standards, and the people who should be the most nervous about it are the ones that are cheering about it. Then there's the part that should bother every free market conservative in this audience. A chip is a physical object. China still can't fabricate the best ones. That's why a chip control actually bites. But an AI, an artificial model, isn't a chip. You strip away the hardware, and what's left is a file of ones and zeros, a very large set of numbers that copies perfectly, endlessly, for almost nothing. You can't unring that bell with a letter. So now we have an administration that has cleared the sale of a powerful AI chips to Chinese buyers, taking a cut for the Treasury, while blacking out, for our closest allies, the software it has no actual power to contain. We're selling China the thing that it cannot reproduce, and we're blocking London from the thing that copies for free. I think the logic is upside down. And our allies have noticed. The British minister responsible for artificial intelligence, whose own safety institute had spent weeks helping

helping test this model, said the most advanced AI in the world was cut off from everybody in Britain, not by a decision in Britain, but by a decision taken in another country, the United States. Now, we trust these people with the design of our nuclear submarines. On a commercial chatbot, we handed them the same blackout as Beijing. Now, here's my take. I think the cyber threat is serious. I'm not waving it away, and neither should you. Even the independent expert who confirmed the jailbreak said it took a manual, multi-step process to pull it off. And I think reasonable people can and should argue about how serious that is. But the danger isn't the issue. The issue is a government that switched off the world's most advanced technology in a matter of hours, published no findings, cited no public standard, they gave the company no list to comply with, and no court to even appeal to, and answered to no one. That's the letter that bothers me. You can believe the technology is dangerous, and you can believe that this was the wrong way to handle it. As I said, those are not intentions. In fact, the threat is as serious as the government says, then maybe that's the best argument for doing it. But I want it done through real law instead of a letter. Because the process of having to do it through the administrative process, through the courts, survives the next administration. And it also survives the test of due process. When the government can turn off the most powerful tool on earth by writing a note and show its work to nobody, it really has become the threat. Now, I'm going to make just one quick leap, just to let you think about for a moment. When everything started going to you-know-what in Iran, what was the first thing the mullahs and the IRGC did? They turned off the internet. And when they turned off the internet, the ability of the Iranian people to organize against the mullahs and against the IRGC got blocked. In essence, while it's not a perfect parallel, by just sending a letter to Anthropic and saying, nope, you can't put that out there, they essentially kind of did the same thing, except to a tech company. We need to be very, very careful about artificial intelligence. I think it's good. I like it. I use it. But let's not lose sight of due process and a free market. It's the Weekend with Michael Brown. Thanks for tuning in. Everybody have a great weekend. I'll see you next weekend.

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10: Good news, SRN News. I'm Jason Walker. President Trump says America will always be a Christian nation.
11: And we always have been and we always will be. We're not going to let him take it away. But as we celebrate this anniversary, we must also remember that our country could have been marking this occasion under very different circumstances.
10: The president addressing the 2026 policy conference of the Faith and Freedom Coalition, talking about how Christian faith factored into the principles of our founding fathers. And he took a little swipe at the previous administration.
11: The last administration carried out a reign of persecution and repression against Christians and people of faith like America has never seen before. It's terrible. They turned a nation founded on freedom for believers into a place where Catholics were targeted by the FBI, where pro-life grandmothers were put in jail for praying, and where members of our military were thrown out of the armed forces for their religious beliefs.
10: New analysis shows red states continue to outpace blue states when it comes to job creation.
12: According to updated data from economist E.J. Antoni with the Committee to Unleash Prosperity, 9 of the 10 states with the fastest private sector job growth since 2020 are Republican-led. Meanwhile, 9 of the 10 states with the slowest job gains are Democratic-led. The trend highlights an ongoing shift in where jobs and workers are heading across the country. Conservatives say lower taxes and lighter regulations are driving the growth, while critics argue other factors like population changes and industry mix are also at play. John Scott reporting.
10: 3 firefighters have been killed, 2 more injured while battling wildfires in the Colorado-Utah border. And forecasters say a major heat wave will soon be blowing into the eastern United States. This is SRN News.
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10: Episcopal Church continues to shrink. More from correspondent Michael Harrington.
3: The denomination is selling its headquarters building in New York, just the latest mainline Protestant church to downsize as its membership declines. The Episcopal Church has lost over 55% of its members in recent decades, while the United Methodist Church is down 65%, and the Presbyterian Church USA has lost 75%. In each case, the decline was precipitated by leadership deciding to move left, embracing gay marriage and the LGBT agenda in general. Michael Harrington reporting.
10: U.S. charitable giving rose 3% last year, hitting $617 billion. Went to churches and other nonprofits. This growth in giving slightly faster than the long-term annual average of 2.7%. Closer look at the numbers shows a particular increase in charitable bequest. This is SRN News. New data shows the United States continues leading the world in attractive investment capital. Here's correspondent Ken Lorman.
4: So far this year, the U.S. has drawn in about $350 billion in net global investment, while China is seeing capital outflows and growth in Europe and Japan remains sluggish. Conservatives say that's no accident, pointing to strong innovation in areas like AI, powerful U.S. dollar, and a lighter regulatory touch that's fueling business growth and mergers. They argue pro-growth policies are keeping America the top destination for global money, reinforcing its economic dominance. Ken Lorman reporting.
10: A campaign for stronger online safety measures for children in the U.S. gaining steam from recent jury verdicts against several tech giants. And while the U.S. is nowhere near embracing social media bans, it is gaining steam around the world. More details, SR.
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15: 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That's 702-937-4634. David Allen Capital. When the banks say no, Dexter McLean says yes.
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17: This is Lee Habib, and this is Our American Stories, the show where America is the star and the American people, coming to you from the city where the West begins, Fort Worth, Texas. Out of all of the so-called robber barons, J.P. Morgan ranks as one of the most maligned. He is widely credited with having saved the U.S. national economy in general, and the federal government in particular, on two separate occasions. Let's take a listen to the story.
18: It was the 1800s, and in just 35 short years, America had grown into one of the most powerful countries on the planet, fueled by a group of visionaries who were building a better future. Cornelius Vanderbilt stopped at nothing to connect the nation via railroads. John D. Rockefeller lit homes from coast to coast, cheaply and safely with his Standard Oil. Under the strength of Andrew Carnegie's steel, cities expanded to the sky and bridges tightened the nation. And because of J.P. Morgan's business sense and vision, electricity began powering America. But what exactly did J.P. Morgan do? And why is it that we all know this man's name?
19: You look at J.P. Morgan, the way he controlled the banking system. Basically, there's one man who just literally dominated the banking industry and essentially dominated financing in the country.
18: JP was a banker, a very powerful one who pulled the financial strings of wealthy men and was called on by presidents for what we now know as a bailout. He was a man who brought order to chaos, a man who made a fortune consolidating broken industries, buying out failing companies, and returning them to profitability. Twice he was called on by American presidents to save the nation's economy. Both times he was criticized for wielding the power for the ability to do so. He was physically large, with massive shoulders, piercing black eyes that seemed to look through people. He had an enormously disfigured purple nose because of a chronic skin condition called rosacea. As a result, all of his professional portraits were retouched. Photographer Edward Steichen said, "Meeting his blazing dark eyes was like confronting the headlights of a freight train bearing down on you." In 1837, the new steam engine was beginning to transform America, creating new and exciting opportunities. It was into this world of possibility that John Pierpont Morgan was born on April 17th in Hartford, Connecticut. The eldest son of Junius Spencer Morgan, the legendary founder of the world's first modern investment bank, and Juliet Pierpont Morgan, the daughter of a fiery preacher. Young Pierpont was greatly influenced by both his grandfathers. Every Sunday, he accompanied his grandfather, Joseph Morgan, to the local Episcopal church. Pierpont loved the services, especially when it came to singing the hymns. His other grandfather, the Reverend John Pierpont, was known for his passionate sermons on man's depravity and the love of Christ. Here's historian Ron Chernow.
20: From his Pierpont grandfather, Morgan got a streak of romanticism, a streak of morality, and even a certain crusading streak that would be very important in his life.
18: From the time he could count, Pierpont was taught that there was only one way to do business, the Morgan way. Simply put, invest wisely, avoid risk. Pierpont was a relatively solitary child who preferred reviewing his father's account books to outdoor sports. Pierpont's father noticed his son's abilities and over the years groomed him for a career in business.
21: He raised his son Pierpont with a great deal of love, but also a great deal of discipline. Junius Spencer Morgan expected that his son would follow in his footsteps and succeed in the business world.
18: But illness plagued Pierpont and often kept him out of school.
20: From the time that he was a boy, he really had two personalities. One was this very jolly, animated, high-spirited, outgoing boy with tremendous energy and health. But then he would suddenly get these fainting spells, and that was accompanied by a personality that was more that of a brooding loner.
18: Forced by illness to spend time alone, Pierpont perfected the game of solitaire, a game he played to relax when he felt tense or nervous. After his first year at college, Pierpont's father decided it was time for his 20-year-old son to begin his career and arranged for him to be given a job as a clerk in a Wall Street banking firm. He worked hard, was orderly and absolutely methodical, and he could add numbers with lightning speed. Here's historian H.W. Brands.
22: J.P. Morgan understood the game, and at some point he realized that as successful as his father had been, he could become even more successful.
18: At this time, Pierpont was introduced to a young lady named Amelia Sturgis, or Mimi, and they began dating. Soon Pierpont was sent to New Orleans, where he stumbled upon a business opportunity that he couldn't resist. A local sea captain was stuck with a shipload of coffee and no buyer. Immediate action was required, or the coffee would spoil. Using the firm's money, Pierpont purchased the coffee and managed to turn a tidy little profit in the process. In New York, the partners at the bank weren't impressed. They were angry and thought the venture was risky. But Morgan believed that fortune smiles on those who act fast, and he believed his instincts about people would always make him a winner.
21: He said the real risk was that he had misjudged the character of the captain, and that the captain would have lied to him. And this is sort of the quintessential issue of Morgan, that
0: He was able to look at people and immediately make a judgment of their character and of their integrity, and one of his greatest strengths.
17: And you've been listening to the story of J.P. Morgan, and you may have ideas about who Morgan was, and you may indeed have ideas about the robber barons in general. I mean, the tagline alone is enough to make people hate these men. But there's also much to know and much to appreciate. And we're learning more about what J.P. Morgan did, his contribution to the building of modern America. When we return, more of the story of J.P. Morgan on Our American Stories. Lee Habib here. 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
17: Of J.P. Morgan. Let's pick up where we last left off.
32: During the summer of 1861, 3 years after they had met, Mimi was diagnosed with tuberculosis, almost always fatal in the 19th century. Pierpont was devastated. Immediately, he took control of the situation. He proposed to Mimi, promising her that he'd help find a cure.
21: He married her in the family house in New York. In fact, he had to carry her downstairs for the ceremony.
32: Pierpont immediately took Mimi to Algiers for their honeymoon. He thought the tropical climate might save her. When Mimi's condition worsened, he brought in the best specialists to attend to her. But his efforts were in vain. 4 months after their marriage, on February 17, 1862, Mimi died in Pierpont's arms.
2: Here's an extraordinary outpouring of somebody trying to control life in some way. It was a terrible loss for him, and he failed. But he knew what he was getting into, oddly enough. He was daring, and almost he was daring death in some sort of dramatic way, and attempting to control it.
32: The ordered, controlled life that Pierpont had made for himself was turned upside down. He returned to New York a changed man.
21: The loss was so powerful that, in a way, it forced him to keep his genuinely emotional nature under tight control.
32: Pierpont immersed himself in his business. He also remembered the comfort he received while attending church as a young boy. He joined St. George's Church in Manhattan and became an active member. As he continued to grieve for Mimi, the church provided a type of redemption that Pierpont didn't expect. It was there where he met the young, beautiful Fanny Tracy. She was at first put off by Pierpont's gruff demeanor, but soon she warmed to his affections. After a year-long courtship, Pierpont and Fanny were married at St. George's Church on May 31st, 1865. They had three daughters and one son. Pierpont's prospects were bright. At 33, he had a beautiful family, a yacht, two homes, and was earning more than $75,000 a year, a huge amount in a time when $2,000 was a comfortable living. Then, like the discovery of fire and the invention of the wheel, Morgan envisioned electric light revolutionizing the world. Morgan hired Thomas Edison, a telegraph boy turned inventor, to install electricity at his Manhattan mansion on 219 Madison Avenue, the first electrically lit home in the world.
3: Ladies and gentlemen, behold the miracle of modern science. The gas lamp is dead. Long live the electric light.
32: Morgan's home became a lab for Edison's experiments, and when the time came to showcase electric light to a group of potential investors, Pierpont's father was not impressed. Though his father, Junius, saw electric light as a risky fad, Morgan invested everything in Edison. In the end, the fruits of Morgan's insight and investment gave birth to a company called General Electric. At this point, Morgan was running the biggest investment bank in America and consolidated both the electricity and railroad industries. He controlled 100,000 miles of railroad, half the country's mileage. But the American economy was fragile, and in 1893, the stock market crashed. The nation was thrown into a devastating depression. More than 100 railroads declared bankruptcy, causing a domino effect that threatened other businesses and promised complete collapse of the economy. As had happened in the past, powerful men called upon Pierpont Morgan to bail them out.
4: He excelled at taking warring parties who were destroying an industry and bringing peace on terms that was suitable to them, profitable to him, and which gave him leverage in the business itself. Anyone who knew anything about him realized that, like him or not, he got things done.
32: Morgan reorganized the railroads by streamlining operations, and he was quickly able to reverse the downward spiral. But Pierpont wasn't finished. As a result of the Depression of 1893, the federal government's gold reserves had dropped to such an alarmingly low level that it looked as though the United States government would go broke. Fortunately, writes Phil Anschutz, Morgan considered the United States too big to fail. So Morgan devised a plan in which American and European bankers would invest gold directly in the government, saving it from collapse. But President Cleveland rejected Morgan's plan, and instead he backed the plan to raise the money by selling bonds directly to the public. But Morgan knew that the government didn't have time to sell bonds. Morgan quickly took a train to Washington, but was told that the president would not see him. Morgan's reply was swift. I have come down to Washington, D.C. to see the president, and I'm going to stay here until I see him.
21: I think Pierpont Morgan certainly felt that he was the equal of the president of the United States.
32: The next morning, word came from the White House that Morgan would be received. The president implemented Morgan's plan, and within days, the economy recovered. Here's Alan Greenspan.
5: Morgan obviously was looking at the national interest in the context of his own. That is, saving the U.S. Treasury was an act of basic self-interest, but it was an act of nationalism.
32: Morgan was hailed as a hero. He was praised for his patriotism and selflessness. But like all good deeds, Morgan's didn't go unpunished. Some accused him of manipulating the government and collecting a profit.
0: People began to decide that Pierpont had too much power to be able to save the government of the United States. It's an extraordinary thing. And therefore, the only way that he could have done it is by having some sort of evil capability.
32: With the chaos, uncertainty, and personal demonization that often plagued Morgan's life, there was one source of stability, St. George's Church. The Reverend Rainsford said, "Sometimes I found him kneeling in prayer, or reading, or singing a hymn without organ and alone. No one but myself knew that the great master of men and things was worshiping." But this great master of men and things had another side. Morgan was known for enormous appetites.
6: He consumed enormous quantities of port, sherry, and wine with dinner. He had breakfast so large that could have killed a horse.
32: His appetites extended to other areas as well. He was often seen in the company of women other than his wife.
6: Pierpont once made a very telling comment that there are always two reasons why a man does something, a good reason and the real reason. And he was always very respectful of Fanny. He was very discreet about the various escapades that he went through.
17: And you've been listening to the story of J.P. Morgan. And in the beginning of this segment, we learned about him losing the love of his life to tuberculosis, which at the time was a death sentence. He joined St. George's Church, where he finds solace, redemption, and also his future wife. But it was his vision of electric light illuminating not just America, but the world, and his huge investment in powering America with light that led to his great fortune. And he backed Edison, and actually, well, he had the first electrically lit home in the world. That's how much he believed. And that investment parlayed into and turned into General Electric, a company we all know. When we come back, more of the story of J.P. Morgan, the good and the bad, the visionary and the investment banker, here on Our American Stories.
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17: And we continue with our American stories and the story of J.P. Morgan. Let's pick up where we last left off.
32: Morgan's passionate nature extended to his business enterprises. In 1901, he undertook the largest business transaction in modern history, the purchase of Carnegie Steel. Carnegie Steel was the crown jewel in the Morgan Empire. When asked to name his price, Andrew Carnegie jotted down a figure on the back of an envelope.
0: Carnegie wasn't going to do any price haggling with Morgan. Carnegie writes down $480 million on a piece of paper. It's the equivalent of $400 billion today, more than Gates and Buffett together.
32: Carnegie dared J.P. Morgan to buy him out for an outrageous price, a sum that is higher than the entire budget of the U.S. federal government.
2: Tell him the answer's yes.
32: The deal was closed without lawyers and without a written contract. The agreement gave Carnegie a personal net worth of over $310 billion in today's money. The largest private fortune the modern world has ever seen. With Carnegie Steel under his belt, Morgan formed the United States Steel Corporation in March of 1901. Stock was valued at $1.4 billion. Morgan had created the world's first billion-dollar corporation. But his enormous power now brought public scrutiny.
2: After his creation of U.S. Steel, he controlled somewhere between 60 and 70% of the American steel industry. He controlled a third of American railways at a time when railway stocks comprised 60% of all the stocks on the New York Stock Exchange.
32: Morgan had reached the pinnacle of his power, and it looked as if nothing could stop him. At the turn of the century, Morgan, along with John D. Rockefeller and Andrew Carnegie, joined forces in launching the business-friendly William McKinley into the position of President of the United States. But on September 6, 1901, McKinley was cut down by an assassin's bullet and died 8 days later. Vice President Theodore Roosevelt was sworn in as the next president.
3: Now, let's get started.
32: Morgan soon confronted a man whose power equaled his own.
2: He was an unknown entity, but to the extent that people in New York knew his record, they also knew that he was something of a loose cannon who had gone on record as criticizing businessmen.
32: Roosevelt was determined to break up the big, powerful businesses called trusts, and he used Morgan's railroad company to set the example.
3: Morgan demanded to see the president, so he stormed down from New York to Washington, went into the White House, and he said, "I don't understand." He said, "If we've got a problem, send your man to my man and they'll fix it up." And Roosevelt said, "This is exactly the problem with Morgan. He acts as though I'm just a rival boss or something." And Morgan, who thought that he could manipulate Roosevelt, discovered that Roosevelt could not be manipulated at all.
32: Morgan was not impressed.
4: Pierpont Morgan resented Theodore Roosevelt, finally. And once when he heard that Roosevelt was going off to Africa on a safari, Morgan said, "Good, I hope the first lion that meets him does his duty."
32: Morgan was prosecuted for breach of the Antitrust Act and lost in a 5-4 decision at the U.S. Supreme Court in 1903. Then, in the fall of 1907, another panic hit Wall Street. One of America's largest trust companies had collapsed, sending shockwaves throughout the American economy. Immediate action was required, and President Roosevelt's advisors knew that there was only one man with the power to save the nation.
3: Morgan's reach was very broad in American industry. He becomes the most respected, reliable, and trusted figure, not only because of the power and wealth that he wields, but just because of his character.
32: The president who had prosecuted Morgan for having too much control was about to hand that control back to him. And Morgan had a plan. His answer was to get the larger trusts to invest money in their weaker competitors. This wasn't easy, but Morgan's power of persuasion was unmatched.
2: Morgan was a very flamboyant and almost operatic figure, and like all great actors, he liked to have great stage sets for his big set pieces. He found that very often, in order to get a business deal, it helped to isolate people and also to set a deadline.
32: He gathered the trust company presidents in his library. He cast a long, penetrating look at each man and launched into a plea for cooperation that at times sounded more like a command. Morgan then walked to the front door of the library, locked it, and retired to another room to play solitaire. The nation's most influential men were locked in Morgan's library and weren't allowed out until they came up with a solution.
1: And he would be sitting at the desk and he would be flipping his cards. And one of his lieutenants would come in and say, Mr. Morgan, the bank presidents have proposed a $10 million loan. And he would be flipping his cards and he would look up and he would say, it's not enough. Flick his cards again.
32: In the early hours of the morning, Morgan marched into the library. The men still had not come to a solution, but Morgan had. He pushed a contract and a pen into the hand of the leader of the trust company presidents. He pointed to the contract and said, "Here's the place, and here's the pen." Completely exhausted and beaten down, the president signed, and the others followed. The men agreed to contribute to the $25 million pool to save the weakened trusts. Within days, the economy rallied. Vowing to never let it happen again, and realizing that in a future crisis there was unlikely to be another Morgan, the banking and political leaders devised a plan that resulted in the creation of the Federal Reserve System in 1913. Here's Ron Chernow.
2: Prior to 1913, we did not have a Federal Reserve Board in this country. We had J. Pierpont Morgan. He was like a one-man central bank.
32: On the morning of April 15, 1912, Morgan was scheduled to travel on the ill-fated maiden voyage of the RMS Titanic, but canceled at the last minute. The White Star Line, which operated Titanic, was part of Morgan's International Mercantile Marine Company, and Morgan was to have his own private suite and promenade deck on the ship. In response to the sinking of Titanic, Morgan purportedly said, "Monetary losses amount to nothing in life. It is the loss of life that counts. It is that frightful death." On March 31st, 1913, he died in his sleep in a hotel in Rome, just short of his 76th birthday. J. Pierpont Morgan used his integrity and his influence to transform Wall Street at the turn of the century. In the process, he changed America forever.
17: And a terrific job on the production, editing, and storytelling by our own Greg Hengler. And what a story you heard. What a complicated and counterintuitive story after all you'd ever heard about the robber barons, particularly J.P. Morgan. You have to rethink just about everything. What he did with Carnegie was simply make the largest business transaction in history. Carnegie wrote down an epic number, $480 million, and there was no counter. J.P. Morgan paid the full amount and formed U.S. Steel, the first billion-dollar corporation in America. The story of J.P. Morgan here on Our American Stories.
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35: The U.S. team is depending a little bit too much now on Jim Craig. He's making too many good saves.
36: Arruzioni! Mike Arruzioni! Now we've got Bedlam. Oh, I love Brooks' reaction. Here it is again.
35: Here's Arruzioni using the defenseman as a screen. A good low shot.
17: And we continue here with Our American Stories. And our own Greg Hengler brings us this next story, and it's one that's close to his heart. He grew up in Eden Prairie, Minnesota, and hockey is more than a pastime to folks living in that part of the country.
37: It is the greatest American underdog sports story ever told. How a team of college kids and unsigned amateurs, under the tutelage of legendary coach and legendary taskmaster Herb Brooks, beat the elite Soviet hockey team on their way to winning the gold medal at the 1980 Lake Placid Olympics. Mike Arruzioni served as the captain. The highlight of the games for Mike was scoring the game-winning goal against the Soviet Union, the one you just heard. Here's Mike Arruzioni with his story.
38: I grew up in a little town on the North Shore of Boston called Winthrop, Mass. I still live in that town. Actually lived two houses away from the house I grew up in. And when I was in high school, I actually played football, hockey, and baseball. Baseball was my love. I probably played more baseball than any sport. And football was my passion in high school. Hockey was something you just did in the wintertime. When I got out of high school, I was not recruited by any colleges. And I ended up going to a prep school year for 1 year in a school in Maine called Berwick Academy, with the hopes actually of playing at the University of New Hampshire. And I wanted to play all three sports in college, but the hockey coach didn't think I was a Division I hockey player and kind of thought that UNH was going to accept me. I had all my eggs in one basket, and as it turned out, I basically had no schools to go to. Well, my intention then was to go to Merrimack College. They offered me a hockey scholarship. Merrimack was a Division II school at the time. Well, that summer before entering my freshman year, I didn't play hockey in the summertime. I played baseball and ended up getting a phone call from a friend of mine telling me that they needed some guys to play in a summer league game because a bunch of the guys went to the Cape for the weekend and if I was interested in playing. So, of course, I said yes. And I went and played in the game. And as it turned out, the guy refereeing the game was a guy named Jack Parker. Jack Parker was the assistant coach at Boston University. And he came over to me after the game and asked me where I was going to school. And I told him I was going to Merrimack College. And then he proceeded to tell me that they had a kid from Canada that decided not to come. And they had a scholarship available. Would I be interested in going to Boston University? And you gotta imagine my surprise. Boston University was coming off back-to-back national championships and considered one of the best teams in college hockey. Well,

thought I could play in the National Hockey League, and went to camp with the New York Rangers. The New York Rangers had my rights. I went to camp with the Rangers, had a pretty good camp, but John Ferguson, the general manager, talked to my advisor and told them that they weren't going to sign any new players. They had enough players under contract, and they sent me to Toledo, Ohio. And I went to Toledo, Ohio, and played as an amateur. I was not under an NHL contract. I was paid every 2 weeks by the Toledo Gold Diggers in the International League. I actually ended up making, I think, my first year, $3,500. Not a lot of money, playing 80 games. But it was a start. Well, I had a very good year in Toledo. I finished second in our team in scoring and was voted the outstanding born American. All set and ready to sign with the New York Rangers. Well, John Ferguson, who was the general manager, he ended up getting fired. And Fred Shero now became the general manager of the New York Rangers. And Fred Shero told my agent that they weren't signing any of John Ferguson's players and Mike was free to do what he wanted to do. Well, I thought, why don't I go back to Toledo, play as an amateur, and have an opportunity to try out for the 80 Olympic team. It's funny, if John Ferguson never got fired, I probably would have signed with the New York Rangers. Don't know where my NHL career would have gone, but clearly I would not have been eligible to play on the Olympic team. Well, with that in mind, I go back to Toledo. I was fortunate that next year they gave me a little more money to play. Still nowhere near what you could make playing in the NHL. But I went back there with the intention of the next year trying out for the Olympic team. And I got invited to the Olympic Festival. Ended up playing on the Great Lakes team. We ended up winning the gold medal at the Olympic Festival. And I was fortunate to be elected captain of my team. Well, from the Olympic Festival, I was selected by Herb as one of 26 players to make the 80 Olympic team. But only 20 were going to go to Lake Placid. Well, fortunately for me, I was one of 20. I also had the honor of being elected captain of that team. Although I've said many times, we had a team of captains. Mark Johnson, Jack O'Callaghan, Bobby Suter, Billy Baker, Kenny Morrow, Mark Wells, Mark Pavlich, John Harrington. These guys were all captains of their colleges or high school teams, as was Mike Ramsey, Neil Broughton, Eric Strobel, Steve Kristoff, Phil Verkota. Great leaders, great players, great people. Well, our team traveled and trained for 6 months leading up to the Olympic Games in Lake Placid, where we were part of something that was unique, something that nobody in the world thought we could accomplish, going to Lake Placid and winning an Olympic gold medal. Well, after the Olympic Games, once we saw and realized what this moment was, I retired from hockey and decided I was going to maybe get into coaching, and then found out how big this moment was and kind of gave me a new look on life and a lot of different opportunities in my life. I ended up being able to become a broadcaster, working Olympic Games as a commentator. Having been a commentator with the Olympic Games, I was also able to do the New York Rangers, the New Jersey Devils, and eventually even college hockey. Well, I got out of the broadcasting business when my kids started to get a little older. I have 3 children, a daughter, Leanne, a son, Michael, and a son, Paul. Since then, the two of them, Michael and Leanne, have been married and have now beautiful 5 grandchildren, 4 boys and a little girl. So what started out in my high school days, living in the same town that I live in now, the opportunity to be on the Olympic team, the movie that came out called Miracle, the visibility that our team has received over the years led me to what, which is a book that I wrote, along with a gentleman by the name of Neil Baudette. And the book is The Making of a Miracle, the Untold Story of Olympic Captain Mike Ruzzioni. I wrote the book for one reason and one reason only. I want my grandkids to know there is more to my life than 2 weeks in Lake Placid. So our journey as a team, which started in 1980, since our victory

0: over Finland. And it's kind of funny for me because today people still think we only played one game and they forget about the Finland game. They just think we beat the Soviets and that was it. Our team in 1980 touched a lot of lives for a lot of different reasons. For us, it was an opportunity to represent our country, compete in the Olympic Games with the hope and dreams of winning the tournament. And as it turned out, we did. So rather than get into my whole life talking to you here, I thought I'd give you just a little glimpse of some of the things that have happened to me in my life. Thank you.
1: And the humility, you can hear it in his voice. Guy just doesn't really want to talk about himself. In the age of selfies and endless self-promotion, that is a rare thing. And by the way, that he was captain on a team of captains tells you everything about the guy's character. And lucky Boston University having a guy like this teaching and leading other men and women. Mike Ruzzioni's story, in his own words, here on Our American Stories.

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1: News this hour from Town Hall. I'm Jason Walker. President Trump says the Democrats are effectively trying to disrupt the principles that America was founded on.
2: The radicals responsible for these offenses would have loved nothing more than to mark America's 250th anniversary by driving God from our public square, one for all. They wanted to do that. I don't know how anybody could vote for these people. They were so bad, they were so evil, and yet in many ways incompetent, certainly incompetent on policy.
1: President Trump addressing the 2026 policy conference of the Faith and Freedom Coalition, talking about how Christian faith factored into the principles of our founding fathers, and he adds the lyrics to the national anthem established the principles we live by.
2: The very same poem also inspired our national motto, the fourth verse of the song, ends in these words, and this be our motto, in God we trust, in God we trust.
1: Three firefighters have been killed, two injured when battling fires on the Colorado-Utah border. Wildfire activity has intensified in that area. Spokeswoman Alyssa Mason.
3: If a ship goes the right way for us, it could push the fire back in on itself, and that would be great because there isn't much fuel left for it to kind of burn. But if it changes it and it decides to go a new direction, that could push it kind of in a direction away from some of our containment lines we've been working on the last couple days.
1: And forecasters say a heat wave will be blasting the eastern United States later this week. Ukraine has intensified drone attacks on Russia, setting fire to a major oil refinery in the south and killing at least two people. Kyiv's long-range missiles aim to disrupt Russian fuel supplies as well as military deliveries, putting a lot of pressure on the Kremlin to negotiate. More stories, townhall.com.
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1: Voters in Massachusetts will not get to weigh in on a proposed income tax cut in November.
5: The initiative would have lowered the income tax rate from 5 to 4%, saving the average couple about $2,000 a year, and it was polling far ahead. But the Supreme Judicial Court ruled the ballot summary was misleading for not clearly spelling out impacts on capital gains taxes. Conservatives are blasting the decision, calling it a technicality used to block voters from having their say and warning it could fuel out-migration. John Scott reporting.
1: OpenAI restricting the release of the new AI model at the request of the Trump administration. Move is part of a government effort to vet AI products from cybersecurity risk. Rival Anthropic says the administration has approved a limited release of the cybersecurity model. Both companies will only provide access to small groups of trusted partners. Breaking news and analysis, townhall.com. Well, France now says it has recorded at least 1,000 deaths in the past few weeks because of extreme heat, setting all kinds of records throughout Europe. Here's correspondent Julie Walker.
6: The heat wave also sparking wildfires in Germany in areas contaminated with World War II ammunition, complicating firefighting efforts. In Berlin, police had to use water cannons to cool down crowds. In Sweden, lightning strikes injured several people at a theme park. In Rome, people were using a public fountain to both drink the water and drench their heads. Zoe Bazil was on vacation from France, walking around with a handheld fan.
7: We tried to go only in the morning, and then in the afternoon we go back to our Airbnb and we just chill with the climatization.
6: Temperature records were broken across several European cities. I'm Julie Walker.
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11: This is Lee Habib, and this is Our American Stories, and we tell stories about everything here on this show, from the arts to sports, and from business to history, and everything in between, including your stories. 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They're some of our favorites. And this next story comes to us, well, Greg Hengler brings it to us, and actually the person providing this story is a listener in Colorado.
12: Charles Tex Watson was just a young guy from Texas in 1969 when he came under the spell of drugs in Charles Manson and helped kill seven people. Watson attended Cal State Los Angeles, but dropped out less than half a semester later, got a job selling wigs, and began living it up in the party scene of Los Angeles. One fateful evening, he was driving home and picked up a hitchhiker. In Watson's words, "Hitchhikers were pretty common on Sunset Boulevard, and I pulled over to pick one up. When he told me his name was Dennis Wilson, it didn't mean anything to me, but when he said he was one of the Beach Boys, I was impressed." Wilson, the Beach Boys' drummer, then directed Watson to his home on Sunset Boulevard in the Pacific Palisades area of Los Angeles. Watson was shocked when he pulled up. In the living room, Watson found a man sitting on the floor with his guitar, surrounded by six young women. "He looked up," Watson later recalled, "and the first thing I felt was a sort of gentleness, an embracing kind of acceptance and love." Another man at the house introduced them. "This is Charlie, Charlie Manson." On August 9th, 1969, under the direction of Charles Manson, Watson and three other Manson girls murdered pregnant actress Sharon Tate and four other people on Benedict Canyon. The following night, Manson accompanied the previous night's killers and supervised the murder of two more victims in Los Feliz. These murders are considered some of the most gruesome and shocking in American history. Tex Watson stayed in Los Angeles for almost 2 months before fleeing to Texas, where he was arrested. But it's those 2 months following the Manson murders where the story from our listener in Colorado picks up. Here's Patty Kingsbaker.
13: This story happened in 1969. I had graduated from high school in Miami and moved out to California to live with my brother, who was living in Los Angeles at the time. And it was the 60s. My brother was 10 years older than me. So we kind of, you know, it felt like we had really grown up in different generations. I mean, our ideals. And he was a little worried about me being a hippie and maybe going down the wrong path with him at this time of my life. So I had been in Los Angeles for a year, had gotten to know a few people and, you know, was doing the things that kids in the 60s did. You know, one of the days I was with a friend of mine and I'm not sure why I was hitchhiking. Either I didn't have a car yet. It was kind of probably right after I got there. But we had hitchhiked from the valley, San Fernando Valley, over to the beach. And when my brother heard about it, he about lost his mind. And he was like, no, no, you were not hit. Anyway, so I eventually got a car. And, you know, it was a time when things were just more opened and a lot of people were hitchhiking and, you know, we picked people up, you know, it was just what happened. But this one night I had been over in Malibu with some friends and I was coming back into the valley and I was coming through Topanga Canyon. And when I made the turn off Pacific Coast Highway, there was this guy. It was raining. It was like torrential raining. And there was this guy on the side of the road. And so I pulled over. A, he was out there in the middle of this rainstorm. And B, that's just what we did back then. So I pulled over. But as soon as he opened the door and got in my car, I just got this sick feeling. I don't know what evil is. I don't know what it is. But I felt it. I was scared. I was absolutely scared. And I was like, I knew right then I had made a mistake letting this guy in my car. But there was nothing I could do. He's there. So we're driving through Topanga Canyon. Now, I mean, and it is torrential rain and there are mudslides on the road. I'm scared. I'm having to go much slower than I would have gone through the canyon. I'm just thinking, God, get me to the other side of this canyon. And he was going to Reseda. I remember that. And I lived in Woodland Hills, which is another part of the San Fernando Valley. But I just wanted him out of my car. And he was trying to engage me in conversation. And I was just like, I finally just said, you know, I really can't talk. I can't talk. I really just need to concentrate on the road and my driving. I just can't talk. I've never felt anything like that before. So when we got to the other end of Topanga Canyon, I just pulled over and I said, I'm really sorry, but I'm going a different direction and I need to leave you here. And he was like, okay. And he got out and there was no incident. I mean, there's nothing bad happened, but it was just that feeling just stuck with me. And I was just like, I didn't get it. It was a few months later that I picked up the paper one day and on the front of the paper were the pictures of the Manson family. And the guy who was in my car that night was Tex Watson. Needless to say, I've never picked up another hitchhiker, ever. That was enough. That night, just that feeling taught me not to do that. And there's been times I've passed people that I think, oh, but I just have never been able to bring myself to do it.
11: Well, that's a heck of a hitchhiker story, picking up Tex Watson, one of the worst killers and murderers of all time, and she could feel evil. Patty Kingsbaker's story, a great listener's story, a really awful hitchhiker story here on Our American Stories.

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0: And we return to Our American Stories, and now it's time for another Rule of Law story. As a part of our Rule of Law series, where we show you what happens when there's either an absence or presence of the rule of law in our lives. Here's our own Monty Montgomery with the story of a particularly dark time in our nation's history.
13: We value our rights. They're important. And for the most part, they're protected. But on January 3rd, 1920, the rule of law in this country faced an unprecedented threat. Here's Larry Reed, President Emeritus of the Foundation for Economic Education, or FEE, with more.
14: It was on the morning of January 3rd, 1920, that Americans woke up to discover just how little their own government regarded the cherished Bill of Rights. It was during the night that some 4,000 of their fellow citizens were rounded up and jailed for what amounted, in most cases, to no good reason at all and no due process either. This was the worst night of the Palmer raids. They're largely forgotten today, but unfortunately they shouldn't be. They were a horrific shameful episode in American history, one of the lowest moments for liberty since King George III quartered troops in private homes. The terror during the wee hours of January 3rd, 1920, literally shocked and frightened Americans from coast to coast.
13: But to understand why the Palmer raids occurred, you have to understand the times in which they happened and know about the other infractions on civil liberties that occurred in tandem with them.
14: During this time, roughly from the start of the First World War, or American entry, I should say, into World War I, and 1920, there was widespread suppression of speech and print publication. The Wilson administration knew that many Americans were conflicted about whether or not we should enter the First World War. And so, as a response to that, it launched a sweeping propaganda campaign to instill hatred of both the German enemy abroad and disloyalty at home. Wilson himself publicly stated that disloyalty to the war effort, quote, must be crushed out, and that disloyal citizens had sacrificed their right to civil liberties like free speech and expression. Under intense pressure from the president, the Congress passed the Espionage Act. Any person who made, quote, false reports or false statements with intent to interfere with the official war effort could be punished with 20 years in prison or a fine of $10,000. And in today's money, that would be about $250,000. It was amended in May 1918 by the Sedition Act, which made the repression even worse. That made it a crime to write or speak anything disloyal or abusive about the government, about the Constitution, the flag, or U.S. military uniform. Now, you can just imagine how arbitrary such a provision in law is and how terrible the implementation of it is. It was totally arbitrary and quite abusive towards a lot of people. A good example of the administration's repression concerns the Hutterites. The Hutterites were pacifists, a religious community in the upper Great Plains, primarily North and South Dakota. And his administration, Wilson's, harassed and imprisoned Hutterite men who opposed the draft. Two of them were actually killed in federal custody. Finally, the Hutterites did what they'd been forced to do so many times in their history. They picked up and left. The entire population of Hutterites in America, an estimated 11,000, left the country and migrated to Canada. Wilson's attorney general strongly encouraged Americans to spy on each other. He wanted them to become what he called volunteer detectives and report every suspicion to the Justice Department. And in a matter of months, the department was receiving about 1,500 accusations of disloyalty every single day. And meantime, the Postmaster General, Albert Burleson, jumped into the cause with both feet. He ordered that local postmasters must send him any publications they discovered that might embarrass the government. The post office even began destroying certain mail instead of delivering it, even banning certain magazines altogether. In one case, an issue of a particular periodical was outlawed for no more reason than it suggested that the war be paid for by taxes instead of loans. Reverend Clarence Waldron is a great example of how personal this repression was. He distributed a pamphlet claiming that the war was unchristian. That's all he did. And for that, he was sentenced to 15 years. In another case, there was a filmmaker named Robert Goldstein, and he got a 10-year prison sentence for producing a movie about the American Revolution. It was called The Spirit of 76, and his crime was depicting the British in a negative light, which, of course, in 1776, they were on the other side, but they were allies now, so that sort of thing was a no-no.
13: The administration was violating the rule of law by throwing the First Amendment to the curb in order to advance their political position, which you can't do because we're a nation of laws. Another dramatic violation of the rule of law was the Palmer raids themselves, which violated the right to due process for many people who had done nothing wrong.
14: The Palmer raids really describe a couple different days, 2 months apart. They're named for Wilson's Attorney General, A. Mitchell Palmer, but he staged the first of the raids on November 7th, 1919, And he had J. Edgar Hoover, we know as, of course, the longtime head of the FBI. He had a young J. Edgar Hoover spearheading the operation, and federal agents scooped up hundreds of alleged radicals, subversives, communists, anarchists, undesirable but legal immigrants in 12 cities on that November 1919 day alone, some 650 in New York City. Now, the second round of Palmer raids was the bigger one. It was January 2nd, 1920, that very night and the wee hours of the next morning. That was when the largest, the most aggressive batch of federal raids was carried out. It was a night of terror. About 4,000 arrests across 23 states, often without legitimate search warrants. The arrestees were frequently tossed into makeshift jails in substandard conditions. Leftists and leftist organizations were the targets, but even visitors to their meeting halls were caught up in the dragnet. Beatings, even in police stations, were not uncommon. The Attorney General, Mr. Palmer, actually said, quote, "If some of my agents out in the field were a little rough and unkind, or short and curt, with these alien agitators, I think it might well be overlooked." Well, he overlooked things like the First Amendment as well. The First Amendment to the United States Constitution is the bedrock of American liberty. Everything flows from that, because the First Amendment says, very specifically, Congress shall make no law, not some law, not occasional law, but Congress shall make no law respecting an establishment of religion or prohibiting the free exercise thereof or abridging the freedom of speech or of the press or the right of the people peaceably to assemble and to petition the government for a redress of grievances. Well, the middle part of that, the prohibition against abridging the freedom of speech and of the press, is pivotal. I mean, once freedoms of speech and press are muzzled by a government, it does not typically stop there. And so, to me, the First Amendment is so critically important, and so few people in the history of the world have been afforded the kind of protections that it is supposed to guarantee. We know from the experience under the Wilson administration that if government can take an inch, it will, and it will take a mile beyond it. Fortunately, a new administration came into office and got rid of a lot of this stuff, but we should look back and be able to say to ourselves that that is a frightful experience in the repression of civil liberties that the First Amendment prohibited, and we're not going to let that ever happen again.
0: And a special thanks to Larry Reed of the Foundation for Economic Education. And what a story about the Palmer raids. The Voltaire quote, "I disapprove of what you say, but I will defend to the death your right to say it." That's what the First Amendment is really all about. Our Rule of Law series, The Palmer Raids, a story about government power and government abuse, here on Our American Stories.
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0: One of our listeners, Jamie Scott. Jamie now tells a story about how, because of a simple DNA test, his family went from 2 to 10 within the span of a few months. Take it away, Jamie.
30: I've got an interesting story to tell you. It's all about family. You see, when I was born in September of 1963, I was put up for adoption. I didn't realize this till years later, of course. I was adopted by a wonderful man and woman, Ted and Sandra Scott. And I was raised in Concord, North Carolina, which is in Cabarrus County in the beautiful heart of North Carolina in the Piedmont region. Had a good raising. They treated me good. They took care of me. They provided for my needs, loved me to death, and treated me just like their own son. See, Mom and Dad didn't think they could have any children, so when they adopted me, they figured that I would be it. However, my little brother surprised them a couple of years later and came along. I found out when I was a few years old about my adoption because There was a mean lady that my mom worked with that one time said to me when I was about 4 or 5 years old that my mommy was not really my mommy. You want to talk about breaking a kid? I didn't know what that meant. And of course, I told my mom about it and she got very upset. I don't know what she did to that lady, but I'm sure it wasn't nice. But she sat down and explained to me that yes, I had been adopted, that somebody else had given birth to me. And that they had gone in, they wanted a child, they chose a child, they wanted somebody for their very own, and they went and chose me. And they also described to me how Paul talks about in the scripture that when we accept Jesus Christ as our Lord and Savior, we're adopted into the family of God. We become His sons by adoption. And it's just exactly the same process. If God could do it, why can't others do it? So that made me pretty good with the whole adoption thing. I didn't have a problem with it. But like most kids who are adopted, and I'm sure all of them do, I haven't talked to a ton of them, but every single one I've ever spoken to has always said that you always wonder why. Why were you given up for adoption? Why weren't you kept? And you assume, like children do, what's wrong with me that they gave me away? Not thinking as we do later on when we're parents and when we're having our own children that it was very possible that they did what was best for me. You never know for sure, but you know, you always have that thought in the back of your head. Well, I went to the U.S. military, retired from the Navy, had families, children, even adopted a son. Regular life, didn't give it much thought. Every now and then I would consider it and think about it, but didn't give it much thought. Until my dad, he was in his 80s at this time. Mom had already passed away. And he was thinking about this Ancestry.com thing and wanted to know what his background DNA was, where his family had come from. I mean, he knew his mother and father and that whole background, but he was wondering. So, of course, he went ahead and did the DNA. And then he got it, and he was all excited about it. He had Scottish and Welsh and a whole bunch of different things in his background. And then he said, isn't that nice to know that we've got that in our background? And I looked at him kind of funny. And of course, then he realized that, you know, I don't have the same background as him. And he said, well, why don't you do it? And I said, well, I'll do it one day, Dad. Maybe I'll do it. I don't need to do it. I'm perfectly happy with the father I have. Of course, that made him happy. And I knew that while he would want me to go ahead and do it because he thought it was the right thing to do, it would have bothered him when I found out if I found another family. It would have bothered him. So I didn't worry about it. A couple years later, Dad passed away. And I really hadn't thought about it until I was actually listening to Our American Stories. And it was in the month of November. I'm pretty sure it was in November, which is supposed to be something like adoption month. And there was a lot of these adoption stories. And I thought, oh, I think I better, now's the time to do that DNA test. So I ordered the Ancestry DNA test in November, right around Thanksgiving time frame, and I went ahead, did it, and sent it off. I got the results of my Ancestry DNA test on Christmas Eve, 2018. It said that I had two first cousins, and I thought, well, that's interesting. So I opened up the Ancestry, saw I had a gentleman named Daniel and a gentleman named Scott. Didn't know the names, didn't know anything about them. But I did, went ahead and shot them an email off and said, hey, it seems that we're first cousins. Just want to let you know that I'm adopted and I'm trying to find out things about my natural family. And it appears that we're cousins. Scott didn't reply to me at all. He didn't know what to think. I don't think he noticed it right away for several days. I did speak to his mother later, and she told me that he had, by the time he emailed her and asked her what she knew, the rest of the family was already aware of me. But anyway, Daniel responded to me within a half an hour, said he was on his way to a Christmas party, but that I looked a lot like his grandfather. And he sent me some pictures of his grandfather. His name was John Ed Ferguson, and lived in Cabarrus County, North Carolina. So he had passed away several years earlier, so he wasn't alive at the time, but I did look a lot like him. He also called and spoke to his mother, Sue, who lived in New York on Long Island area. And Sue contacted me a couple days later and said that we talked for a little bit and told her what I was trying to do, and I was trying to figure out my family. So she said she would take a DNA test. So we were waiting for the results of Sue's DNA test to see where and how we were related, when I got an email from Ancestry telling me that I had a close relative had popped up. So I opened up Ancestry and looked, and I had a lady named Catherine Joy Binkley listed as possible even sister. I contacted her and found out that she was adopted also. She was a year younger than myself and had also been adopted. And that her son had gotten her the DNA test for Christmas that year. And she had done it and sent in the information. So I got hers back around February. Contacted Sue. So she came back in March. And it came back in March that she was my half-sister. It also showed that she was Joy's half-sister. So it appears that we all share the same father. So it was pretty excited to get Sue as a sister and to get Joy as a sister. And then to kind of find out that Sue was actually one of seven that my biological father, John Ed Ferguson, had been married and had had six children, then had gotten a divorce. Back in the time, which was odd, he was actually able to keep the children, and his ex-wife moved to Arizona, where later on she had more children, of whom I've met Mary, who says, you know, we may not be related by blood, but you're still my brother. So anyway, then he remarried and had a daughter named Robin. It just appears that during the time, about 3 years that he was divorced, he produced me with some woman as yet unknown, and produced my sister Joy, and we did discover who her biological mother was. Of course, she'd also passed as well, but it's wonderful, because here I went from having one brother whom I love very much to having many brothers and sisters. It's wonderful to have family. It's fantastic to have family.
0: And a special thanks to Jamie Scott for sharing his story, and great work as always by Monty. And by the way, you now know that we really mean it when we say your stories are our favorites. Jamie Scott's story here on Our American Stories.

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13: And we continue with our American stories. The story of Sergeant Alvin York is a celebrated chapter in American history. Though he tried to avoid war for religious reasons, York became one of the most notable heroes of World War I for his actions in October of 1918. Here to tell the story is Elliot Drago. He is the Jack Miller Center's editorial officer and historian. Take it away, Elliot.
14: Alvin's eyes scanned the valley. Everywhere he looked, young men fell like the long grass before the mowing machine. "Where's the artillery?" he wondered. Nearby, a panicked sergeant commanded his men to outflank the machine gunners perched in the surrounding hills. They could maybe, just maybe, dislodge the Germans and take the rail station. At the very least, they needed to get out of the valley. Now. As if on cue, the American artillery rained hellfire down upon the valley, creating havoc among both American and German soldiers. Sergeant Alvin C. York and 16 other soldiers sprang into action. The smoke and brush obscured them as they flitted up and over the hill. What greeted them on the other side seemed absurd. 70 German soldiers eating their breakfast. A mess of beefsteaks, jellies, jams, and loaf bread all around amidst the morning fog. Born in the hills of Fentress County, Tennessee in 1887, Alvin C. York's early life resembled that of other legendary American frontiersmen. Like Daniel Boone and Davy Crockett, he lived in a log cabin, endured an impoverished upbringing, possessed little formal schooling, and spent countless hours exploring and hunting in the forest and hills around his family's home. A gambling, hard-drinking pugilist as a young man, the death of his best friend in a bar fight served as a wake-up call. York gave up the life of a drunken, fist-fighting wastrel and converted to Christianity, becoming a pacifist as well as one of his local church's elders, even leading the choir with his mellifluous voice. York's conversion and pacifism occurred just as war broke out in Europe and a subsequent draft was instated in the United States. York received his draft card in June 1917. Next to the question, "Do you claim exemption from draft?" he wrote, "Yes. Don't want to fight." The Army ignored York's words and instructed him to report for basic training at Camp Gordon, Georgia. There, he became a walking, talking paradox to his fellow soldiers. Despite his fondness for quoting Bible verses and stubborn pacifism, he was the deadliest marksman in camp, drawing from years of experience hunting and shooting in Tennessee. Living this paradox eventually brought York to a breaking point, prompting a long debate with his commanding officer over Christianity and war's fundamental dictum, kill or be killed. Luckily for York, his commanding officer granted him a short leave to meditate on these thoughts and feelings. York retreated to Tennessee, wandering for days through his childhood forest, and experienced an epiphany. God wanted him to fight for his country to help rid the world of evil. Along with the rest of the men in Company G of the 328th Infantry Regiment, Corporal York was sent to the hellish front lines of Western Europe. Mired in the bloody muck of trench warfare for 4 years, at times advancing barely a few hundred yards with each charge across no man's land, Allied forces in Europe welcomed the arrival of American troops in June 1917. The Americans had fought in Europe for roughly a year by the time York and his company arrived, and it was clear the Allies now carried the necessary momentum to launch a great offensive, the 1918 Meuse-Argonne campaign, in which the Allies planned to attack the heavily defended Germans positioned in the almost impenetrable Argonne Forest, push them all the way back to the Meuse River to cut off a crucial German railroad junction, and potentially collapse.

0: frankly at each other until a few German machine gunners from a nearby hill opened fire on the Americans, killing six and wounding three. With the Americans distracted, the German lieutenant seized the opportunity and blew his whistle. All the unarmed Germans hit the ground, leaving the bewildered Americans standing alone. The lieutenant yelled to the other German machine gunners on the hill, who cut down all but three of the Americans. "I was right out there in the open," York later wrote. True to form, he stood his ground and aimed his rifle at the machine gunners. As he said, "Just like we often shoot at the targets in the shooting matches in the mountains of Tennessee, and it was just about the same distance, but the targets here were bigger. I just couldn't miss a German's head or body at that distance, and I didn't. Besides, it weren't no time to miss nohow. Every time a head come up, I done knocked it down." York killed at least 20 of the 30 machine gunners in that fashion, and then shot and killed six more German soldiers who made the mistake of charging him. The German lieutenant could not believe his eyes. Speaking to York in English, he pleaded, "If you won't shoot anymore, I will make them give up." He blew his whistle again, prompting the remaining gunners to disarm and gather in front of York, who now found himself in charge of over 100 enemy prisoners. He did not bask in any military gusto or martial bravado. Instead, York felt a deep sense of responsibility and magnanimity toward the prisoners. They came under heavy German and American shelling as they approached the American lines, prompting York to order the Germans to run as fast as they could. He later explained how, "There was nothing to be gained by having any more of them wounded or killed. They'd done surrender to me, and it was up to me to look after them." Due to York's efforts, he safely led 132 German prisoners to American lines. A dumbfounded lieutenant met him outside of the American command post and asked, "York, have you captured the whole German army?" "I have a tolerable few," York replied. One might expect a war hero to revel in their newfound celebrity upon their return to the United States, to city streets festooned with patriotic decor and broad metropolitan avenues alive with ticker tape parades. York certainly felt honored by these festivities, but even after receiving the Congressional Medal of Honor, York remained circumspect about his surging popularity. Always more comfortable surrounded by the bucolic Tennessee hills, he returned to his native state, married his childhood sweetheart, and turned down lucrative offers from vaudeville promoters, stage producers, and film directors. He refused to exploit his fame for personal gain. However, York's experiences in the First World War did change him. He saw the violence and folly of modern industrial warfare firsthand and longed to harness the positive aspects of an increasingly mechanized world. His time at war inspired his life mission, raising money to promote educational opportunities for the children of Tennessee. In 1926, York wrote, "When I went out into that big outside world, I realized how uneducated I was and what a terrible handicap it was. I was called to lead my people toward a sensible, modern education." 3 years later, he founded the Alvin C. York Institute near his childhood home in Tennessee. This private school provided free education for the children of Fentress County, many of whom languished in poverty, and emphasized the teaching of agricultural and industrial arts. Unfortunately, the precarities of the Great Depression disrupted the school's funding, forcing York to mortgage his farm and take loans to keep the school operating. By 1937, the dire straits of the school's finances led to its takeover by the state of Tennessee and the undeserved demotion of York as school administrator. Regardless of the state's takeover of the school, York put his dreams into practice. He never stopped fundraising to educate the youth of his state and region. His deep sense of responsibility toward helping those close to him and those who needed the most help cemented his magnanimous legacy, from American and German soldiers to children from the Tennessee hills. Decades after the war, York was asked by a reporter, "How do you want to be remembered?" Rather than focus on his wartime heroics, he gave his characteristic modest answer, "For improving education in Tennessee."
1: And a terrific job on the production, editing, and storytelling by our own Greg Hengler. And a special thanks to Elliot Drago. He's the Jack Miller Center's editorial officer and historian. And the Jack Miller Center is a nationwide network of scholars and teachers dedicated to educating the next generation about America's founding principles and history. And we're proud to call them partners here on Our American Stories. To learn more, visit jackmillercenter.org. And what a story you heard about Sergeant Alvin York, born in rural Tennessee,

0: He is Eric Cronin, and I'm Gary McNamara. I just love in one of the stories that I read, they talked about Europeans in Costco and Walmart, like, completely baffled and lost.
1: Yeah, right. Yeah, they don't know what to select. They don't know what to do with all the choice.
0: And, of course, Bernie Sanders could settle that for the United States if we wanted to. And I'm sure Mondami could because, as Bernie Sanders said, it's atrocious.
1: Yeah.
0: That we have 42 brands of deodorant.
1: Right.
0: Was it like 42 brands? Was it remember?
1: Something like that? Yeah, yeah.
0: And so we had to, it's a waste of, what did he say? It's a waste of capital. It's a waste of human endeavors to have 42 different deodorants when you could just have one.
1: Right. Exactly.
0: And it's like, so.
1: Because he sees it as the government should be making, you know, they should be controlling the means of production. He sees that in the communist eyes. And that if we were a communist nation, we would only have one because that capital and all of that, those resources, those people could be doing other things for their job, to work for the government.
0: But would you have 72-hour deodorant like you have now?
1: No, you wouldn't. It would be 72 minutes at best.
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0: Senate Majority Leader Thune's territory? Interesting, my friends. I don't think this is a good reflection of the South Dakota GOP.
1: No, it certainly is not. That was one of John Thune's guys, wanting to make sure that Scott Pressler can't go in there, and is proud of it, I suppose. This doesn't reflect well, not just on South Dakota, but on South Dakota voters, because, again, they are in favor of this thing passing. But you got to get through the gatekeepers. You got to get into the room. Scott Pressler and other concerned Americans, they're not welcome. Is that really what South Dakota is all about? Is that what John Thune is all about? Well, apparently, because here's one more video of one of the gatekeepers, one of the security personnel at the door, who had clear instructions about who could and could not go in that room.
2: You say, did John Thune specifically ask that Scott Pressler not attend this event?
3: Yes.
2: Okay, is John Thune a member of the convention committee?
3: No.
2: So how does he have the authority to remove people from events?
3: He has a...
4: Please let Scott Pressler in.
3: He has a lot of security in there.
2: Is Mr. Pressler considered a security threat?
3: Not to me. But I'm not going to go in there and argue with the Secret Service.
1: Yeah, that's weird, too, because the majority leader in the Senate, John Thune, doesn't get Secret Service. So maybe he was just saying Secret Service. He meant security. Not sure. But the point of the whole story here is that John Thune is terrified and running scared and doesn't want you to know what he's up to. And he's using goons to silence activists who merely want to make sure that our elections are safe. That's weird.
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9: Breaking news this hour from Town Hall. I'm Rich Thomason. It won't be long now with all eyes on the U.S. Supreme Court.
10: The court's next release of decisions will take place this morning at 10 a.m. when rulings in some of the remaining cases will be announced. The next decision day will be revealed after that. Yet to be decided? Arguably, the most anticipated ruling is on President Trump's executive order seeking to restrict birthright citizenship, which is one of his first acts after returning as president last year. We're also awaiting decisions on the removal of protections for the Federal Trade Commission, the independence of the Federal Reserve, a ban on men playing women's sports, and mail-in ballots. Bernie Bennett in Washington.
9: Iran's president claims $6 billion in frozen Iranian assets in Qatar will soon be released.
11: The announcement comes as negotiations between the U.S. and Iran were challenged after Iran launched missiles across the Persian Gulf, targeting Bahrain and Kuwait on Sunday. President Masoud Pezeshkian

0: is the highest ranking official within Iran to reference the release of the funds held by Qatar, a key mediator in negotiations alongside Pakistan. So far, US officials have said no frozen assets have been released. Pakistan, a key mediator, has said talks would resume Tuesday between the US and Iran on terms of their interim deal. The Trump administration on Sunday said nothing has been cancelled and technical talks are on track for the coming days. Iran has yet to say whether it will take part. I'm Karen Chemas.
1: On social media this morning, President Trump says Iran had requested a meeting with American counterparts, although the Iranians say no such meeting is scheduled. State of emergency in Kentucky amid deadly flooding across a vast area. 4 deaths in Kentucky, 1 flood-related death in Tennessee. Wildfires have claimed the lives of 3 firefighters along the Utah-Colorado border. 2 firefighters were injured. And temperatures in the triple digits in the forecast across the east later this week. On Wall Street, stock futures are higher. More on these stories, townhall.com.
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3: 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Casinos.com ranks 2 off-strip casinos among the luckiest in the country. That study, which analyzed more than 830,000 TripAdvisor reviews from 108 casinos across the U.S., ranked the South Point 3rd, the Palms 10th. No Las Vegas Strip properties made the top 10. In fact, the study ranked 5 Strip resorts, Caesars Palace, Mandalay Bay, Excalibur, Bellagio, and Luxor, as the bottom 5 on that list. Caesars.com adds that the study was intended for entertainment purposes only and does not constitute gaming advice of any sort. Passenger traffic making its way through Harry Reid International Airport in May, down 8.4% when compared to the same time last year, but part of that big drop came because May of last year was a near-record month for passenger traffic. The 5-month passenger totals are down 6.2% compared to the same time last year, with most of that drop being blamed on Spirit Airlines going out of business back in May. International travel through Reed Airport continued its slump with double-digit declines for Canada's 3 major air carriers. House hunting? Well, a brand new home here in Las Vegas will cost you nearly $80,000 more than an existing single-family property. A new report from Clever Real Estate has the median price for an existing home here in Southern Nevada at $425,000 and the median sales price for a new build at more than $504,000. That's a $79,000 price gap. New home sales here in Southern Nevada make up 18% of the market. The national average is at 15%. 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
5: Early morning problems through the resort corridor. Going to see a traffic jam there on I-15 northbound near Charleston. The accident has taken up 3 right lanes. So you want to stay to the far left there on 15 northbound as you close in on the spaghetti wall there. 15 northbound near Charleston. Again, right side of the freeway is blocked off there. Otherwise, it looks okay here on I-11, 95, 215, and Summerlin Parkway. It looks like we're going to stay out of triple digits most of the week. Sunny skies, light breezes, and afternoon temperatures stopping in the mid-90s today. Triple digits. digits are expected to be back for in time for the 4th of July holiday weekend, though. It's currently 72 degrees. I'm Mark Thomas with your on-time traffic, brought to you by Meineke Car Care Centers on AM 670 KMZQ. 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
1: 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If you want to get lucky, you might want to check out a couple of Las Vegas casinos. Casinos.com ranks 2 off-strip casinos among the luckiest in the country. That study, which analyzed more than 830,000 TripAdvisor reviews from 108 casinos across the U.S., ranked the South Point 3rd, the Palms 10th. No Las Vegas Strip properties made the top 10. In fact, the study ranked 5 Strip resorts, Caesars Palace, Mandalay Bay, Excalibur, Bellagio, and Luxor, as the bottom 5 on that list. Caesars.com adds that the study was intended for entertainment purposes only and does not constitute gaming advice of any sort. Passenger traffic making its way through Harry Reid International Airport in May, down 8.4% when compared to the same time last year, but part of that big drop came because May of last year was a near-record month for passenger traffic. The 5-month passenger totals are down 6.2% compared to the same time last year, with most of that drop being blamed on Spirit Airlines going out of business back in May. International travel through Reid Airport continued its slump with double-digit declines for Canada's 3 major air carriers. House hunting? Well, a brand new home here in Las Vegas will cost you nearly $80,000 more than an existing single-family property. A new report from Clever Real Estate has the median price for an existing home here in Southern Nevada at $425,000 and the median sales price for a new build at more than $504,000. That's a $79,000 price gap. New home sales here in Southern Nevada make up 18% of the market. The national average is at 15%. Take AM 670 with you wherever you go. 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
3: First learning of one new freeway accident. This is on the transition at the Spaghetti Bowl from I-11 southbound ramp to get over to I-15 southbound. But the real problem is going to be found off the freeways. In the southeast, a deadly accident is being cleared and investigated at Pecos and Russell, and for that reason, they have all directions closed. Want to avoid Russell and Pecos. It's going to be shut down for a while. Still working one on the east side on Washington eastbound at Lynn Lane. That's eastbound Washington after Christie Lane. And a west side wreck still there on Rainbow, southbound of Charleston. Won't see triple digits for a couple of days. Today, it's going to be sunny skies, light breezes, and temperatures stopping in the mid-90s. It is currently 75 degrees. 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
9: You don't know this about us, but behind the scenes, we're really, really cruel and demanding. Armstrong and Getty here, and the staff has been busily assembling during our vacation a collection of clips and things that have happened in recent months that are especially entertaining and evergreen, as we say.
10: Now more of the Armstrong and Getty replay.
9: Came up with this about 6 months ago. America's, what would you call it, the welfare state, is a giant fraud network that occasionally helps out the needy.
10: I wish everybody could get on board with that. As I've been saying for years, I don't understand why progressives don't want to crack down on fraud just as much as fiscal conservatives. So that money can actually be used for the things that you care about more than I care about. You're the ones that care about the downtrodden. I would think you would want the money to be spent on the downtrodden and not stolen. But for whatever reason, the left is fine or isn't, has never been as animated about trying to root this stuff out. Doesn't make sense.
11: I want to keep my money. I don't care about the downtrodden that much. I want my money to stay with me. I earned it. I went to work. You're the one who cares about all these different people. So I would think you would want the money to get to them.
12: I just think they believe that pointing out fraud or admitting fraud is to indict the program in general. And so they just pretend it's humming
11: along
12: fine.
11: Well, you're wrong.
12: It makes no sense. It's immoral. It's disgusting.
11: So on this one, there's different kinds of fraud. It's all bad, but man, some of them are extra bad, like this one. The one with the Children's Behavior Health Services. Four defendants busted in an investigation. 14 vehicles, including a Maserati, a Mercedes, a Bentley, a McLaren. So these scumbags are not only stealing money from you, but they're living just a ridiculous... What are you doing driving a Bentley and a McLaren when you're stealing from parents who sent your kids there attending summer camps, church groups, rec programs, and everything like that for all kinds of different psychotherapy around autism or OCD or anxiety or depression or all these problems that a lot of us have with our kids. And you're freaking stealing from these poor parents and these poor kids and driving around in a Maserati. You should be executed.
13: Thanks for taking my money.
11: I want capital punishment for those people. You are the scummiest of scumbags.
12: Yeah. And where there is third-party payment, there is theft and fraud, and the government's a third party. Everybody knows it. It's discouraging. I love this. This is one of my favorite things the Trump administration has done.
11: Yeah.
12: Go crazy. Take this all the way to the wall. See how much you can get done.
11: So Kash Patel was up there, and first of all, just one of my little jihads I've been doing for years. Hey, government people. Whoever invented this idea of you have a press conference and you spend the first 15 minutes congratulating each other, stop. You want to do that behind closed doors or you want to do that at the end? Go ahead. But those of us who pay your salaries and are paying your organization want to know what's going on. Tell us that. Do the congratulations and the back slapping later. Hate that. Kash Patel and they went on for 15 minutes. Also like to thank the assistant director who's doing a really good job. Okay, whatever. I finally got around to the information. So the FBI announced the top 10 fraudsters out there. They always have a list going. It's kind of like the 10 most wanted, but this is particularly around fraud. I just clicked on a couple at random just to see what they were. Here's this woman, a young, attractive woman, Elaine Esco, who's disappeared. She's wanted for obtaining over $32 million in federal COVID-19 relief funds.
12: Wow.
11: She and a couple other people submitted more than 90 fraudulent applications for funds from the Paycheck Protection Program. That's funny. I got a friend with an actual business who actually needed protection and had to jump through all kinds of hoops and made it almost impossible for him to get the money. Anyway, this woman and her four friends stole $32 million that they didn't deserve or need at all. These people have disappeared, these fraudsters that are on the list. This guy, Christopher Burns, he defrauded victims out of $10 million. And he disappeared in 2020. Last he was seen, he left his home in 2020, the day before he was supposed to turn over documents to the SEC, and has never been seen again. That's 6.5 years ago. You'll never see him again.
12: Yeah.
11: He's living a wonderful life in some other part of the world, I'm guessing. Anyway, his scheme was he allegedly falsely told victims he was investing their money in a peer-to-peer lending program, and the loans are backed by collateral. Apparently, he did not have the collateral, and all he was doing was stealing their money. But how do you do that to the tune of $10 million? That's really quite amazing.
12: So, okay, they're taking on private fraud as well as fraudulently bilking taxpayer programs?
11: Yeah, all kinds of fraud. All kinds of
12: interesting.
11: Different fraud. But I
12: love it.
11: I wanted to get to this. I'll find it here. The nonprofit state, this was from the California Post they put out last night, about how California leads America, like we do in so many different things. Sometimes we lead America by being the worst in America, for instance, at business climate. The nonprofit state, the fraudsters have perfected nonprofits in the state of California. And a whole bunch of them are getting cracked down on finally. There are, in San Francisco particularly, the mayor of San Francisco,
10: the guy that helped clean up the streets and get so many of the homeless people off the streets and all that sort of stuff and change the direction when people finally got fed up, is trying to crack down on all these different nonprofits that they've got going on that are crap. Mayor Lurie trying to trim the city budget. Hundreds of nonprofit organizations across San Francisco rake in $1.63 billion annually.
12: That's just one city.
10: Just in San Francisco, $1.63 billion for things like, as it says here in the California Post, hosting street fairs next to open drug markets in the Tenderloin, giving free money to undocumented immigrants, repairing historic harms is one of them, is one of your nonprofits.
12: I could do that. I'd be great at that.
10: $1.7 billion for all these different nonprofits. And then it goes through some of the expenses of these nonprofits. A lot of the nonprofit money goes to staff. That's where a ton of this goes. In some nonprofits, almost all the money goes to staff, using my finger. The Dream Keeper Initiative, for example, that is supposed to help.
12: That sounds good.
10: How could you be against something called the Dream Keeper Initiative? And everybody that works for the nonprofit, they're not in it for profit. They're in here to help black residents of San Francisco. They spent $6 million on other things like a trip to Martha's Vineyard for everybody, spa days for execs, a bulk order of employees' children books. Just one of them wrote a book, then ordered a gazillion copies of it at the money of the nonprofit. Anyway, there's all kinds of examples of that. I'm hoping the whole nonprofit world is finally being exposed for what it is. And you have to be an actual nonprofit with a lot of scrutiny on you to survive this wave of nonprofit. You don't get to just say that anymore, and I automatically assume you're doing good stuff.
12: Please, the salaries are the profit. The benefits are the profit.
10: You get a car.
12: The travel is the profit, right? Wake up, America.
10: Man, if my inconscience didn't get in the way of this sort of thing, I wish I would have several years ago tried the whole nonprofit thing or one of those frauds just to see, to pull it off as like a hobby. You know, you come up with a name like George Costanza's Human Fund or something like that. And you have a one sheet about all the good things you're going to do. And then you apply to something or you go to speak at a Rotary Club or whatever the hell you do to get these things going. And money starts flowing your way and you drive around in a nice car. I'm the CEO of this nonprofit. I'm supposed to walk places. I got to have a car. It just happens to be a McLaren. And I need to travel to various places to talk to other groups that do similar work as me. And what am I supposed to walk there? Of course, I need to fly and I got long legs. I need to sit in first class and I need a nice bed so I get a good night's sleep to go to the conference. So I'm staying in a nice hotel.
12: And I'm managing a hell of a lot of money. So, of course, I make $400K a year on top of the rest of the stuff. I was lucky, I guess, that I'm pretty sure it was my dad who explained to me when, I was a teenager growing up in Chicagoland, how the whole nonprofit thing works. That the government takes taxpayers, it hands hands it to the cronies. The cronies then do just enough work to barely justify their existence, but then they keep the money, and in return, they turn out the vote every single time so the machine stays in power. And so, heck, from before I, kissed a girl, effectively, I knew what that looked like, which, unfortunately, puts me in a very, very small minority of people, because I think the nonprofit is one of those scams. It's like socialism. You have to knock it back every single generation because it seems attractive on its face and nobody goes beyond that. Nobody digs any deeper.
10: People throw that term around as if it is a solid stamp of goodness. Well, it's a nonprofit. Oh, okay.
12: Yeah. Yeah.
10: All right.
12: Oh, my God.
10: $1.7 billion going out to nonprofits just in San Francisco. How much of that is legitimate making the world a better place?
12: Oh.
10: People not drawing exorbitant salaries or getting a car or all the stuff we were just talking about.
12: Remember when Gavin Newsom admitted that they didn't even have a mechanism for weighing the effectiveness of so-called homeless programs? That wasn't an oversight, folks. That was intentionally.
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1: This with the Washington Post. She's very sane, very smart, and she went
10: is really good. I've become a giant fan of her.
1: I know I need to read her more regularly, but she's going into the myth of the billionaire wealth tax. And this is in particular for Californians who are soon to be victims of it. You're thinking, I'm not a billionaire. I'm not going to be a victim of it. Oh, yeah, you are. And I'll explain that in a minute. But that sort of thing, Bernie Sanders is pushing it coast to coast, as is AOC.
10: Oligarchies!
1: That's right. Millionaires and billionaires. Anyway, here's what's wrong with it. And Megan does a nice job of laying it out. It doesn't, number one, it doesn't work. But she starts with the problem with government spending is you have to pay for it. New programs often poll well when you tell people about the benefits. But when you mention raising taxes to pay for it, it's a whole different story. So what if you didn't have to tax reluctant voters to fund your big ideas? I've got to depart from the text here and point out that's the idea of the so-called progressive tax rate is most of the taxes come from a very small group of people, so they can't vote against the new spending. There are not enough of them. So the more progressive the tax rate, the more regressive and non-representative the democracy is. That's why I hate the progressive tax rate. Have since I was a kid, oddly enough, and I had no money as a kid. Anyway, so Elon Musk is sitting on something north of $670 billion, for instance. If the government took just 5% of that, it would have almost $34 billion to spend on health care and child care and green energy, right? And there are almost 1,000 other billionaires in the country, so pass that wealth tax and warm up the money cannons, she writes. I love that imagery. Anyway, she writes, if it were so easy. And then she goes into the wealth tax proposed by Bernie Sanders and Ro Khanna, Democrat, communist of California. Their bill would slap a 5% annual wealth tax on anyone with more than $1 billion in assets. So it's just paper assets, unrealized wealth, stock, whatever you would
10: annual,
1: get.
10: It was supposed to be one time originally.
1: Yeah, she's talking about, and I'm sorry, I should have, thank you for pointing that out. She's pointing out the nationalized movement.
10: Okay.
1: The national movement to do wealth taxes. There is a specific one in California that's going to be on the ballot, perhaps.
10: But everybody knows that if you can get that one time passed, how easy it'll get to be able to turn it into next year.
1: Right.
10: That's
1: camel
10: nose tent sort of thing.
1: So let's see, how much time do we have? Ooh, not a lot. So there are serious arguments that it's unconstitutional anyway, but even more unfortunately, she writes, wealth taxes have been tried over and over, and most countries that adopted them eventually abandoned the idea completely, finding that such taxes were difficult to administer, caused capital flight, and raised little revenue. An analysis by University of Toronto economist Joseph Steinberg suggests that tax revenue would actually fall if the Sanders counterproposal were enacted because of increased incentives for tax evasion. And these people and their accountants are extremely sophisticated in, why don't we call it tax minimization?
10: Sure.
1: Okay. And people become more willing to risk penalties for evasion as you raise the stakes.
10: Sure.
1: And also reduced economic output. And then she goes into some great Econ 101 stuff about, even if you think you can crack down on evasion and you're unconvinced by some Econ 101 arguments that capital taxes depress savings and output, you should still be skeptical. And then I'm looking at the clock. We don't have time for this illustration. Maybe we'll talk about it in the podcast.
10: See the Rolling Stones moving to France when Britain tried this.
1: Exactly. Yes. Yeah, some of the main problems with it is that wealth is transportable. That people instinctively and constitutionally understand that, look, I have something. This is the greatest illustration. You have a stock that's worth, say, $100,000. You get taxed 5% of that. Because this will, it starts with billionaires, then it will absolutely go down, down, down, down, down. Then they will make the case, look, you've got $5 million. How can you say you can't afford your fair share to feed the poor? You know, you've heard the arguments a million times. But so anyway, you got stocks worth $100,000, gets taxed at 5%. Market craters because of a war in the Middle East or there's a better technology, AI eliminates those jobs, whatever. That stock plunges down to $60,000. You've just lost $40,000. You don't get your 5% back. You are taxed on the momentary value of an asset. So you've got to sell it at an enormous loss, and you got taxed on the value. It's just, it's an insane idea and unimplementable. Let's see. And you got the problem with paper wealth. University of Michigan Law School study last year about three. Nah, we don't have time for that. Too many details. So anyway, it's a bad idea, and it doesn't work. You know, I'm a fan of the value-added tax. I understand the arguments against it. It's essentially taxes on expenditures.
10: Sure.
1: And only taxes on expenditures.
10: Makes sense.
1: Whether I hire a prostitute who then goes to buy a gallon of paint, for instance. they're a hooker with a nice place, all right? They want to keep it.
10: Who's DIY?
1: Those expenditures. So drug dealers end up paying taxes because everything they buy gets the value-added tax put to it. So there's no tax evasion anymore.
10: I like a harlot who's DIYing her home life.
1: Right, sure. Resourceful little girl.
10: So she bought a gallon of paint, right, and all the money adds up to taxes.
1: Painting is taping. Don't rush that process, okay?
10: Oh, wow. That's a good
1: now,
10: tip.
1: What'll right you there do for $100?
10: Wow! Jeez, that was a bad way to end.
2: Armstrong and Getty.
3: The reality is
4: this is fabulous.
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11: But damn it, we weren't allowed to ask about the big guy.
12: This is the United States of America, for God's sake.
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35: One of the Vegas Golden Knights' mantras is always advance, never retreat. Well, BGK fortified their defensive foothold during the NHL draft this weekend by adding three defensemen. It did come at a cost, though, as they traded Pavel Dorofeev to the Rangers in exchange for a pair of early round picks. The 7th annual Battle for Vegas charity softball game was held at Las Vegas Ballpark Saturday night. Riley Smith's Golden Knights beat Brock Bauer's Raiders 38-27. Asia Wilson's 30 points and 15 rebounds led the Las Vegas Aces past the sky 107-99 in Chicago yesterday. The defending WNBA champions are off to Brooklyn to take on the New York Liberty in the Commissioner's Cup Championship game tomorrow. The Las Vegas Aviators took 4 of 6 in Sacramento, including yesterday's 6-2 win over the Rivercats. They're back in Summerlin to face the Salt Lake Bees starting tomorrow.
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35: We are getting the all clear of accidents on our Valley freeways right now, but a couple of really serious incidents on the surface streets in the southeast, deadly accident at Pecos and Russell. They have all directions closed off there at that intersection of Russell and Pecos in the southeast. Also, West Flamingo, accident Flamingo westbound at Cimarron, and that is partially closed off too. So go with Buffalo, Durango, or Spring Mountain to avoid Flamingo and Cimarron intersection for now. And just wrapping up an earlier one on the west side on Rainbow southbound at Charleston. No triple digits today, probably by the end of the week, though. We're only going to get into the mid-90s today under sunny skies and light breezes. It is 75 degrees right now. I'm Mark Thomas with your on-time traffic, brought to you by Meineke Car Care Centers on AM 670 KMZQ.
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1: I just happened to peruse a very brief, a long article, but very briefly about Thomas Paine and the character that he was and how he'd come to America penniless and had to sell everything he owned in London to escape debtor's prison. And as you know, he's a bit of a firebrand and half a nut. And in January of 1776, he was yelling for independence when very, very few people were. And how that became more and more influential.
10: I'm looking forward to all of the founding stuff that we're going to hear about this year.
1: Yeah. Yeah, I am too. Welcome to what I'm going to call Joe Getty's The Amazing Brain.
10: That's our feature. Joe Getty's The Amazing Brain.
1: The Amazing Brain.
10: Fantastic.
1: I was boring our daughter and her man with various descriptions of birds and natural phenomenon near our house. And realized my dream, really, my dream career is to be the American David at Attenborough.
10: Hmm.
1: You know, the Canada goose with its plaintive cry in the fall moves south for, you know, I haven't written it out. But, you know, I think I could do that well because I really like nature. So I could really take like describing different sorts of pine cones very seriously.
10: Wow.
1: Anyway, the amazing Joe Getty's The Amazing Brain. Why you should put your phone down and daydream instead. People consistently underestimate how much they would enjoy just thinking.
10: I thought about this yesterday. I don't remember what I was about to do. Maybe take a shower or something like that. I listened to I listen to books when I'm showering, and I enjoy it. But I have cut out almost all time where I'm not taking in content. It's good content. It's easily defendable content. It's not crap that I'm taking in, but there's not a lot of downtime for my brain.
5: Right. So they mentioned that daydreaming has been the subject of scientific research for decades. And we, I don't know if this is still currently true, but spend as much of, as half of our awake time daydreaming or listening to our own thoughts. Not always pleasant. In one famous study, which I didn't dig into, but participants preferred to get an electric shock rather than sit quietly with their own thoughts. Oh, boy.
10: Go ahead and shock me just so I know I'm alive. I can't sit here and listen to my own thoughts.
5: Yeah, so this one professor at University of Florida said she compared idly scrolling on the phone to cognitive junk food, meaning it might feel good in the moment, but really doesn't do it much for us. So much of what we've accomplished as humans come from higher order thinking. So here are three reasons to leave your phone in your pocket and let your mind wander instead. Number one, you'll probably enjoy it more than you think. 2022 study, researchers found that people consistently underestimated how much they would enjoy just thinking. They were asked to predict how they would feel, and then afterward they were asked how it went.
10: I know my kids who have been trained by this their whole lives, you know, the modern world, find it just intolerable. Absolutely intolerable.
5: Mm.
10: You would think that that wouldn't be a natural response if it's so good for us.
5: Course, yeah, how quickly could you undo it, though, is my devil's advocate question.
10: I have no idea.
5: I don't either.
10: But they've never known a different thing, though. I mean, anybody younger than when the iPhone came out in 2007. So everybody under, 45 or something like that, never done it any differently. Can't even imagine it. Seems so strange that you would just have your own thoughts. But arguing with myself, as I said, you would think if it's good for us, we would be more inclined to enjoy it and want to do it. But potato chips are horrible for us. You'd think we'd be less inclined to eat potato chips, but we're not.
5: Yeah, funny you should bring that up. Anyway, so this one scientist said the ability to go elsewhere in our minds is what makes us human. And I find myself wondering, you know, because chimps, I was going to make a joke about must mate, must eat, must mate, must eat.
10: Those
5: must
10: are my
5: mate,
10: thoughts.
5: Must mate. Right. Homer J. Armstrong. But then, you know, when chimps are resting and they're glancing around, they got to be thinking about something, right? Or their mind's just completely blank. I don't
10: Man, is her ass red. She must want it.
5: That's baboons. All right. Number two reason to put down your phone and just daydream. Daydreaming may help you solve problems. One of the most important reasons our minds wander is that this kind of free association thinking is effective for problem solving, often more than sitting down with the intention of figuring out a solution. People do this a lot when they're driving. And you know what? I am willing to bet every single person listening to these words is going to think, oh, yeah, that's true. When I say this, showering, putting on makeup, all of these kinds of things, when you're doing something in the external world, it's sort of automatic. Your thoughts are free to wander. And that's when you have great thoughts. I used to joke during the show that it's when I ran to the bathroom that I would have these great either ideas or put things together or come to a realization or what have you. It's just, it's undeniable.
10: I don't know. I can't answer your question because I haven't done it in so long. I haven't taken a shower or gone to the gym and lifted weights or anything without listening to a podcast or something in a very, very long time. So I don't remember what that's like.
5: Wow. Wow. Well, keep torturing your poor brain. Research suggests people are more likely to solve a problem after a period of mind wandering, even if they weren't consciously thinking about the issue at all.
10: Yeah, I know that. I used to do that with term papers. Worked for me all the time through high school and college. I'd get stumped and I'd just think, I'm going to go to bed. And when I wake up, I'll have an idea. And I would wake up with an idea. And it was not like I was pondering it. My brain would work on it while I was asleep.
5: A few weeks ago, some of you good folks with fabulous memories might be able to refresh mine, but we had a handful of quotes from the great thinkers of history talking about how a long walk was utterly, just indispensable to them doing what they do. Let's see.
10: I wonder how Elon does it, because he's really big into like taking in information and podcasts and all that sort of stuff, and thinks we can do it at, you know, two times the speed if we practice and all that sort of stuff. I don't get the sense that he does a lot of mind wandering, yet he comes up with all kinds of things. So I'd love to know how he approaches it.
5: Yeah, although that would be interesting, but he is absolutely an outlier neurologically to the rest of us.
10: No doubt.
5: So I'm not sure what it would have to do with me. Finally, daydreaming makes you feel closer to people. I did not see this one coming. This other researcher has spent much of her research time exploring daydreaming and imagination, has found surprising social and emotional benefits. In one study, participants were asked to imagine either a pleasant interaction with a loved one or another positive but non-social event like getting a good grade. The people who imagined time with a loved one felt more connected to that person. You think about the people in your life and it makes you feel closer to them.
10: Hanson and I have both had this experience recently with kids. Where they lost their screen time privileges, and you notice a positive change in their demeanor very quickly.
5: Wow.
10: That is interesting.
5: Yeah.
10: I was surprised that it happened so fast. One of my kids lost all his screen time, and he is clearly calmer. And just, I don't know, like, just seems freer, more easily in the world. Without any screen time.
5: Mm.
10: Isn't that interesting?
5: I don't doubt that for a second.
10: I don't either.
5: So there's more to Joe Getty's The Amazing Brain. I found this actually oddly disturbing or something. You know when your mind goes blank temporarily?
10: Yeah.
5: Scientists think consciousness may actually pause while you're awake. The brain patterns during mind blanking resemble the markers seen in deep sleep or anesthesia.
10: But occur
5: as brief lapses during otherwise normal wakefulness.
10: I think that happened to Justin Herbert 3 times in the last 2 minutes of the game last night, where his mind went blank. Oof. Oh, geez.
5: It happens more than you might think. People experience complete mental blankness about 16% of the time during simple tasks, nearly half as often as mind wandering. So I wonder if that varies person to person, that their mind just goes completely blank and are with their drool coming out of their lips or what. But
10: I don't know that I drool very often, but my mind does go blank occasionally.
5: So your brain shows opposite patterns for each of those two things. Mind wandering makes people faster and more impulsive, their minds. Mind blanking slows responses and creates absences where people miss cues entirely as if mentally checked out.
10: Well, like we've talked about many times, it's possible that staring at your phone is going to be looked at the same way we look at smoking now. And people look back and say, like we do now, doctors used to recommend smoking. Take the edge off after a long day. How crazy is that? And maybe, 20 years from now, look back. And people used to walk around and stare at their phone all day long without any limits. And nobody thought there was anything wrong with it. How crazy is that?
5: I wonder if people will start to look at it like you look at somebody who watches The View. There's a dullard with nothing else to do or think about.
10: Right.
5: They're just taking in mental anesthesia till the day they die.
10: Or it will be more like eating healthy, where there are pockets, cities, states, families, where you exercise and eat better, and then pockets, cities, states, families, where you take in all the crap and everybody's overweight and out of shape.
5: Correct.
10: With smartphone usage.
5: That one? Yeah.
10: That's pretty interesting.
5: Yeah.
10: I don't feel like we need any studies. Our own life, my own life experience seems to make it pretty clear. Unlike smoking, it'd be like if smoking, you smoked your first pack of cigarettes and you got a tumor growing out of your neck. That's the way having smartphones is. It's like immediately I can't read books.
5: Right. That's why I'm such a zealot for it. What's happening in my own brain? I don't need anybody. I'm not trying to tell anybody how to live, but I'm just, and you and everybody else is just being honest about what they've observed in themselves. Mm-hmm. Just because a giant corporation thinks I ought to do something because they make more money if I do doesn't mean I wanna.
10: Mm-hmm.
5: I'm not going to eat it. I'm not going to, well, in some cases I am going to eat it, but we're talking aspirationally here. I'm not going to eat it. I'm not going to watch it. I'm not going to stare at it just because it's been offered to me.
0: Jack Armstrong and Joe Getty. The Armstrong and Getty Show.
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5: Neuroscientists are revealing the first generation in history to be less intelligent than their parents.
10: I'm going to lord this over my kids.
5: I'm smarter than you! Gen Zers have become the first generation since records began to be less intelligent than their parents. These are averages, obviously. And at least one expert thinks he's uncovered the reason. Dr. Jared Cooney Horvath, a former teacher turned neuroscientist, revealed that Gen Z, which is generally recognized as you're born between 97 and 2010, have been cognitively stunted by their over-reliance on digital technology in school. Since records have been kept on cognitive development in the late 1800s, Gen Z, now officially the first to ever score lower than the generation before them, declining in attention, memory, reading and math skills, problem solving, and overall IQ.
10: There ain't nobody on planet Earth that could argue with the attention part. I mean, come on.
5: No, and one might argue, and one would be me, so me might argue that if you don't have attention, memory, reading, math, and problem solving abilities are going to suffer.
10: Attention's really the whole ball of wax when it comes to learning.
5: It's an excellent ball of wax, yes. Dr. Horvath told the U.S. Senate Committee on Commerce, Science, and Transportation that Gen Z intelligence has dropped despite these teenagers and young adults spending more time in school than children did in the 20th century. The cause, and I've actually read some of this guy's stuff, and I have found it very, very persuasive. It's directly tied to the increase in the amount of learning that's now carried out using what is called educational technology or ed tech, which includes computers and tablets, which first flooded schools when my kids were now in their late-ish 20s to early 30s. They were the first generation of kids getting tablets.
10: It's all that now. It's entirely right. That.
5: The neuroscientist explained that this generation has fallen behind because the human brain was never wired to learn from short clips seen online and brief sentences, reading brief sentences that sum up much larger books and complex ideas. Humans are biologically programmed to learn from other humans and from deep study, not flipping through screens for bullet point summaries. He explained that humans evolved to learn best through real human interaction, face to face. Added that screens disrupt the natural biological processes that build deep understanding, memory, and focus.
10: I don't think this would be a problem if it was happening gradually over 1,000 years, or 1,000,000 years, maybe. But it's happening in, 6 months. It went from the old way to the new way. That's because we can't evolve to adjust.
5: Yeah, some of the neuroscience behind this is actually pretty interesting. I remember having a wow moment when, and I think we talked about this on the air, that they pointed out that if you read a book, as opposed to something you're scrolling through, you will have part of your memory is the physical location of that idea on the page. And I thought, oh, my God, that's true.
10: That is absolutely
5: true. If I'm trying to remember something I've read, I find it geographically
10: in my brain. I can open up the book and get close to where it was. And then eventually find it.
5: Probably remember if it was toward the top or bottom of a page.
10: Whereas I'm reading Ulysses on Kindle and I'm almost done. I haven't got the slightest idea where anything is.
5: If James Joyce was alive right now, he'd slap the Kindle right out of your hand.
10: Can't ask me for money. That's a James Joyce detail you might not know.
5: Wow.
10: I'll pay you back later, he'd say, and then he wouldn't.
5: You know, a lot of creative geniuses are bums.
10: They are.
5: Yeah. In the U.S., data from the National Assessment of Educational Progress uncovered that when states roll out widespread one-to-one device programs, meaning each student gets their own device, scores often flattened or dropped quickly. Centuries of data have shown that Gen Z has fallen off the path of constant human development. Horvath claimed that the doctor that many teens and young adults were unaware of their struggles and were actually proud of their alleged intelligence. Most of these young people are overconfident about how smart they are. The smarter people think they are. The dumber they actually are, he told the Post.
10: Isn't that Dunning-Kruger?
5: Isn't it? Yeah. What do kids do on computers in real life? They skim. So rather than determining what do we want our children to do and gearing education towards that, we're redefining education to better suit the tool. That's not progress. That's surrender.
10: The other problem with it, I don't know if this plays a role or not, but when I held a book in my hand, like if I had my science book at my desk when I was in eighth grade, On the other side of that page wasn't watching highlights from the basketball game or listening to my favorite album or pictures of naked girls or shopping for a new bike I have my eye on. All that wasn't on the other page if I wanted to turn it. Nope. All I had was my freaking eighth grade science book.
5: Right. Right.
10: I mean, because I struggle with that every single night.

0: ranks two off-strip casinos among the luckiest in the country. That study, which analyzed more than 830,000 TripAdvisor reviews from 108 casinos across the U.S., ranked the South Point third, the Palms 10th. No Las Vegas Strip properties made the top 10. In fact, the study ranked five Strip resorts, Caesars Palace, Mandalay Bay, Excalibur, Bellagio, and Luxor, as the bottom five on that list. Casinos.com adds that the study was intended for entertainment purposes only and does not constitute gaming advice of any sort. Passenger traffic making its way through Harry Reid International Airport in May, down 8.4% when compared to the same time last year, but part of that big drop came because May of last year was a near-record month for passenger traffic. The five-month passenger totals are down 6.2% compared to the same time last year, with most of that drop being blamed on Spirit Airlines going out of business back in May. International travel through Reid Airport continued its slump with double-digit declines for Canada's three major air carriers. House hunting? Well, a brand new home here in Las Vegas will cost you nearly $80,000 more than an existing single-family property. A new report from Clever Real Estate has the median price for an existing home here in Southern Nevada at $425,000 and the median sales price for a new build at more than $504,000. That's a $79,000 price gap. New home sales here in Southern Nevada make up 18% of the market. The national average is at 15. 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

0: Las Vegas. 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
2: Here's this hour at Town Hall. I'm Bob Agnew in Washington. Iran again launched drone and missile attacks targeting Bahrain and Kuwait on Sunday. That followed new U.S. airstrikes against the Islamic Republic, and something is threatening to now a complete halt in negotiations to end the war in Washington as they continue their attacks. Efforts to reopen the Strait of Hormuz without Iran's oversight has sparked days of crossfire. The U.S. Supreme Court has issued a ruling on one of the most consequential election laws cases in years, a challenge that could eliminate the grace periods more than a dozen states use to count mail-in ballots that arrive after Election Day. We get more from correspondent Bernie Bennett.
3: In the 5-4 majority opinion, the sharply divided court ruled that the federal Election Day statutes do not preempt a Mississippi law that allows mail-in ballots to be counted after the Election Day. The Mississippi law allows mail-in ballots, as long as they're postmarked by and received within 5 days of Election Day. An allowance, the court said in its Monday opinion, is within the rights afforded to states by the Constitution. The Supreme Court heard oral arguments in March. They have 5 more majority cases to rule on this week, including birthright citizenship. Bernie Bennett, Washington.
2: More than 1,400 people already confirmed dead, and now an aftershock in Venezuela, several days after last week's twin powerful earthquakes.
4: A strong aftershock has jolted Venezuela following last week's devastating earthquakes. The new tremor measured 4.6 on the Richter scale near Caraballeda on the Caribbean coast. Authorities said there were no immediate reports of damage. However, the aftershock sent residents in Caracas into the streets. So far, at least 1,450 people have died from the twin quakes, according to the government, which is facing criticism for its response. Rescuers are continuing to search for survivors, with over 2,600 rescue workers from around the world assisting in the effort. I'm Karen Shamas.
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5: Hey, I'm not one to say I told you so, but do you remember last year when I told you that Pure Talk was hands down the best wireless company that I'd ever used? 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
6: 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If you want to get lucky, you might want to check out a couple of Las Vegas casinos. Casinos.com ranks 2 off-strip casinos among the luckiest in the country. That study, which analyzed more than 830,000 TripAdvisor reviews from 108 casinos across the U.S., ranked the South Point 3rd, the Palms 10th. No Las Vegas Strip properties made the top 10. In fact, the study ranked 5 Strip resorts, Caesars Palace, Mandalay Bay, Excalibur, Bellagio, and Luxor, as the bottom 5 on that list. Caesars.com adds that the study was intended for entertainment purposes only and does not constitute gaming advice of any sort. Passenger traffic making its way through Harry Reid International Airport in May, down 8.4% when compared to the same time last year, but part of that big drop.

0: stop came because May of last year was a near record month for passenger traffic. The 5-month passenger totals are down 6.2% compared to the same time last year, with most of that drop being blamed on Spirit Airlines going out of business back in May. International travel through Reed Airport continued its slump with double-digit declines for Canada's three major air carriers. House hunting? Well, a brand new home here in Las Vegas will cost you nearly $80,000 more than an existing single-family property. A new report from Clever Real Estate has the median price for an existing home here in Southern Nevada at $425,000 and the median sales price for a new build at more than $504,000. That's a $79,000 price gap. New home sales here in Southern Nevada make up 18% of the market. The national average is at 15. 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
2: News this hour at Town Hall. I'm Bob Agnew in Washington. Wildfires are proving to be deadly in western states. Three firefighters perished over the weekend. Two were injured battling blazes on the Colorado-Utah border. In Beaver, Utah, fire spokesperson Alyssa Mason says they're hoping for a shift in the wind.
3: If a shift goes the right way for us, it could push the fire back in on itself. And that would be great because there isn't much fuel left for it to kind of burn. But if it changes it and it decides to go a new direction, that could push it kind of in a direction away from some of our containment lines we've been working on the last couple days.
2: Wildfire activity has intensified in recent years across the western U.S. due to hot, dry, and windy weather. With the window for finding survivors shrinking fast, Venezuelans still scrambling to try and rescue people who may be trapped in the rubble from last week's dual earthquakes. There was another aftershock, 4.6 in magnitude. SRN News and our parent company, Salem Media, are partnering with Christian nonprofit Food for the Poor to rush emergency aid to victims of the tragedy. Listeners wanting to help can find an online banner at the top of our website at srnnews.com. The Supreme Court is releasing major decisions today ahead of the summer recess. One of them involved a ruling on mail-in ballots.
4: The Supreme Court upholding a state law in Mississippi allowing mail-in ballots postmarked by Election Day to be received and still counted up to five business days later. Now, this comes as President Trump is pushing for even tighter restrictions when it comes to mail-in voting and mail-in ballots as he promotes his Save America Act.
2: That's Laura Winters reporting. American pride is wavering as the country approaches its 250th birthday. A new Gallup poll finds 33% of those surveyed are extremely proud to be an American, but the breakdown falls along party lines. 70% of Republicans say they're extremely proud, only 14% of Democrats. More from townhall.com.
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7: 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If you want to get lucky, you might want to check out a couple of Las Vegas casinos. Casinos.com ranks two off-strip casinos among the luckiest in the country. That study, which analyzed more than 830,000 TripAdvisor reviews from 108 casinos across the U.S., ranked the South Point third, the Palms 10th. No Las Vegas Strip properties made the top 10. In fact, the study ranked five Strip resorts, Caesars Palace, Mandalay Bay, Excalibur, Bellagio, and Luxor, as the bottom five on that list. Caesars.com adds that the study was intended for entertainment purposes only and does not constitute gaming advice of any sort. Passenger traffic making its way through Harry Reid International Airport in May, down 8.4% when compared to the same time last year, but part of that big drop came because May of last year was a near-record month for passenger traffic. The five-month passenger totals are down 6.2% compared to the same time last year, with most of that drop being blamed on Spirit Airlines going out of business back in May. International travel through Reed Airport continued its slump with double-digit declines for Canada's three major air carriers. House hunting? Well, a brand new home here in Las Vegas will cost you nearly $80,000 more than an existing single-family property. A new report from Clever Real Estate has the median price for an existing home here in Southern Nevada at $425,000 and the median sales price for a new build at more than $504,000. That's a $79,000 price gap. New home sales here in Southern Nevada make up 18%.

0: That is Laura Winters reporting. Republicans had hoped that tighter election rules would help to ensure voter integrity. They fear permission for those late ballots makes it easier to cheat in elections. The latest in negotiations between the U.S. and Iran involves a lot of back and forth, not surprisingly, over the Strait of Hormuz. Here's correspondent Joseph Federman.
1: It's only been a week since Vice President J.D. Vance wrapped up his meetings with Iran, but already the preliminary agreement meant to wind down the war appears to be unraveling. President Donald Trump has ordered a series of American airstrikes on Iranian targets in response to an Iranian attack on an oil tanker in the Persian Gulf, but Iran has answered with additional attacks on...
0: That is correspondent Joseph Federman. Russia unleashing another deadly barrage of airstrikes in Ukraine, killing 11 people.
2: Ukraine's President Volodymyr Zelensky has said that Russian missiles and drones have killed at least 8 civilians and injured 35 others. On Monday, a missile hit Dnipro, killing 5 people and wounding dozens. Ukrainian police footage showed images of emergency responders and police officers attending to the injured. Russian drones struck a minibus in Zaporizhia, killing 3 and injuring 6. The attacks came as Ukraine intensified its drone attacks on Russia, setting fire to a major oil refinery in the south and killing at least 2 people, according to Russian authorities. I'm Karen Shamas.
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4: 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I'm Jim Dallas. If you want to get lucky, you might want to check out a couple of Las Vegas casinos. Casinos.com ranks 2 off-strip casinos among the luckiest in the country. A study which analyzed more than 830,000 TripAdvisor reviews from 108 casinos across the U.S. ranked the South Point 3rd and the Palms 10th. No Las Vegas Strip property made the top 10. In fact, the study ranked 5 Strip resorts, Caesars Palace, Mandalay Bay, Excalibur, Bellagio, and the Luxor, as the bottom 5 on the list. Casinos.com adds to the study, it was intended for entertainment purposes only and does not constitute gaming advice. Southern Nevada hotel rates for the 4th of July are running less than they were last year. The personal finance website Wallet Hub says Las Vegas will be the best place in the country to celebrate Independence Day this year, ranking highest among 100 destinations in 4 key tourism categories: 4th of July popularity, average hamburger cost, prevalence of affordable 4.5 plus star restaurants, and the biggest one of all, the legality of fireworks.
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4: Watch for utility work on eastbound Blue Diamond. That's at Rainbow. Reduced lanes till the 4th of July. And work on the median on Boulder Highway South. That's from Flamingo to Interstate 11 North.
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1: Gather around. Our nation is back, bigger, better, richer, and stronger than ever before. If you agree with this statement, then stand up and show your support. The first duty of the American government is to protect American citizens, not illegal aliens. Check it out. Look, nobody stands up. These people are crazy, I'm telling you. They're crazy.
2: That's the thing about crazy people. They don't know they're crazy. That's what makes them crazy. Number one.

0: Ladies and gentlemen, Kevin Wall.
1: So good to have you with us. It is live and local for a Monday, a brand new week, brand new challenges, an amazing weekend that has just concluded. And joining us now, a guy that knows a lot about a lot, and he's super smart, Hans von Spakovsky, formerly of the Heritage Foundation, joining us now. What did you make of what the Supremes did just a couple of hours ago? This caught me by surprise. What about you?
2: Well, it just proved to me that Justice Alito knows a lot more about the historical practices of how we conduct our elections than Amy Coney Barrett. And she wrote what I consider to be an erroneous decision. You know, it was 5-4. The Chief Justice, unfortunately, joined her to vote with the three liberals against the four conservatives to hold that, no, it's okay. It doesn't violate the federal statutes that set the date for federal elections as the first Tuesday after the first Monday in November. It doesn't violate those laws for states to count absentee ballots that come in after Election Day. And I think that was a mistaken ruling, but, you know, that's what we got from the Supreme Court.
1: So what? Who gains what in all of this? Democrats, Republicans?
2: Well, I've investigated and looked at proven cases of voter fraud for a long time now. And yeah, you know, Republicans and Democrats both have been convicted of that. But the folks who really take advantage of the loose rules governing absentee ballots and how much easier it is to cheat with absentee ballots or mail-in ballots, frankly, are Democrats. So I think they, unfortunately, gain a lot by doing this. I mean, look, even apart from fraud, I mean, the whole problem with allowing ballots to come in and keep counting them after Election Day is it delays election results. You know what? I think Illinois is the worst state for this. They allow 2 weeks to come in after Election Day. California, as you know, it sometimes takes a month for them to figure out who has won the election, and the fact that they count ballots, they allow them to come in for more than a week after election. That's just one of the reasons why they run elections so badly in California.
1: Okay, so operationally, who ends up winning in this whole thing? Is it a matter of 5 days? Is it a matter of at all? What are the limits set by the court, or did they set any limits?
2: No, they didn't. All they said was as long as the ballot is supposedly postmarked by Election Day, states can decide on their own how much later after the election. The problem with that, of course, is that states like California, I mean, they have a rule that basically says, well, yeah, the ballot is supposed to be postmarked by Election Day, but if the postmark is blurry and we can't read it, we'll count it. Or if there's a date on the inside in that situation, if there's no postmark at all, whatever date the voter wrote on the inside, well, we'll just take that for granted, which means that, look, there's lots of mail. People can look at their mail coming. There's lots of mail that does not have postmarks on it. So this gives the opportunity for operatives in places like California to go around collecting ballots at people's homes after the election when they know how many votes they might need to win, and then fudge all of that so they can get those ballots counted. I mean, that's the whole problem with this kind of a system.
1: Hans, what about military? We've always pointed to the military. Oh, they need more time. Did the court address that at all?
2: Well, they actually pointed to the federal statute that guarantees overseas military folks the ability to vote by absentee ballot as supposed support for the position they were taking. But she didn't really mention, that is Amy Coney Barrett, the fact that that same federal law, it's known by its acronym UACAVA, you know, that's the Uniform and Overseas Citizens Absentee Voting Act. It actually requires states to mail out absentee ballots that have been requested by military members 45 days before they're due. And so there's no reason why you need an extension of time after Election Day if you're already complying with that federal law. 45 days before Election Day, that's a pretty long lead time.
1: I want to take you in a different direction because this is something that we're going to be experiencing a lot in the coming days, and that is the progressive movement and their wins in places like Maine and in New York. What do you make of this phenomena?
2: Well, I tell you, it's scary because the people that are winning, they may be winning in the Democratic Party, but they're really, frankly, Marxists and socialists. If you hear them talking, I mean, it's look, here we are celebrating the 250th anniversary of America, and the way they talk, it's like they want to convert what we had, the American Revolution, into the French Revolution, the kind of revolution that killed lots of people and tore down every institution in France. And that's the kind of talk we're hearing from them today.
1: So what's going to happen in November, you know, in your crystal ball? Are we going to vote to abolish ICE, abolish the police, et cetera, et cetera?
2: I don't know. Look, you, Kevin, you watch politics the same as I do, and I think that election November right now is just completely unpredictable. Historically, in the 2 years after a presidential election, whichever political party is in the White House tends to lose elections. There have been instances in the past where that hasn't happened, but I hope it doesn't happen this time because, just on one thing alone, the president did something that Democrats said couldn't be done. He secured the border. You know, the number of illegal aliens coming across the southern border went from tens of thousands a day to almost none. And everybody on the left side of the political aisle said that couldn't be done. And if Democrats could take control of Congress and either get rid of ICE or drastically cut its funding, the president's going to have a hard time keeping the border secure.
1: Wow. Wow. That is a scary, scary thought. We'll want to take a look ahead to what we can expect tomorrow from the Supremes. Will they support the president or birthright citizenship maybe go the other way?
2: I don't know. I could tell you that during the oral arguments in the case, the government was given a hard time by the justices. So I think in some ways they're swimming uphill. They shouldn't be because the president's application of the citizenship clause, the 14th Amendment, is the correct one according to the original understanding of that. So I hope they win. I'm a little bit pessimistic about it. On the other hand, remember, we're also waiting for the two cases of the states, Idaho and West Virginia, that banned biological males from participating in women's sports. And I think we're going to win that case. I think those state laws are going to be upheld. And as you know, many other states pass similar laws, and this affects the safety and, frankly, competitive opportunities of women across the country.
1: Hans, it's always good visiting with you, especially on a news-making day like today. Appreciate it. We'll be talking again soon, I'm sure. Thanks so much, my man.
2: Sure. Thanks for having me.
1: Hans von Spakovsky, smart guy and one of the smartest guys when it comes to the Supreme Court. I value his viewpoint. Stick around. 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
5: Oh, yeah, definitely. 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
4: So when local governments decide how much to, say, pay police officers or when they set the salaries for teachers, you think those discussions should be open to the public, right?
5: Oh, yeah, actually, I'd like to be in that meeting to give my two cents.
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13: People try to put us to
1: He is one of my favorite Trump administration cabinet folks. I mean, he's incredible. And Jim, it is so fun to hear him rail against everybody else in the Democrat Party. You found some tape of him just in the last 24 hours where he goes off on a tangent on Dems.
13: Yeah, he's tired of the people in the media who will just simply repeat what the Democratic Party establishment says. And he really goes off in this speech, and he's got that that tough New York, New Jersey sound. See what you think of Tom Holman's response.
1: The real borders are, not Kamala Harris.
13: Yeah, I mean, he's active, and he's been there more than once, which I think she showed up one time at the border in 4 years. Here's Tom Holman.
14: What am I going to talk about today? I'm going to talk about why I'm pissed off this morning. You know, on the way in to the White House every morning, I read press releases, and the continuation of the media that want to push out false information about the Trump administration, what we're doing as far as immigration. I'm just sick and tired of it. So let me explain what this administration is doing. So, you know, I read every morning how inhumane the Trump administration is and how the president, myself, and others are racist, white nationalists, and just inhumane people, cruel people. There's nothing further from the truth. And let me explain something. Under Joe Biden, last administration, yeah, I don't want to be political, but guess what? I'm going to be. So under the last administration, they say those policies were so humane and how we came in and how our policies are inhumane and causing death and just cruelty. So let me explain the difference between the last administration and this administration. The last administration, because they opened the border up, because they sent a message around the world, you can enter the country legally, it's a crime, don't worry about it. Turn yourselves into a Border Patrol agent, get processed and released within 24 hours, we'll fly you to the city of your choice on a taxpayer dime. We'll put you in a free hotel room. We'll give you 3 squares a day. We'll give you free medical care. And after a few months, you'll get work authorization, which is a real reason you came. You weren't really, you know, asylum seeker. You may call them asylum seeker, but 90% of asylum seekers end up with an order of removal because they're not escaping fear and persecution from the homeland because of race, religion, or political affiliation. They come here for a better life, and I get that. That's not asylum. But under President Biden, over 4,000 aliens died making that journey. Historic record. Over a quarter of a million Americans died from fentanyl coming across the open border. Historic record. Women and children were sex trafficked. An historic record. No inspected terrorists came to the southern border. An historic record. Yeah, they broke records. They were killing Americans at record numbers. They were killing aliens at record numbers. And that's not to mention that on an average day, 70% of agents were off the line, off patrol, because they're busy taking care of this humanitarian crisis that they created on purpose. It wasn't mismanagement. It wasn't incompetence. It was by design. So what does President Trump do? First of all, promises made, promises kept. So President Trump, when he called me up to come back, I came out of retirement twice for this president because this president is the greatest president in my lifetime. As a border guy, a national security guy, an immigration guy, I say that from the bottom of my heart. The data proves that. No one's done it better. I've worked for 6 presidents, 10 administrations. No one even comes close to the success of President Trump. So right now, because of President Trump's leadership, we have the most secure border in the history of this nation. So the president called me up the second time. I was actually out to dinner with my wife, and right after the election,
15: And we're having dinner, and my phone's sitting on the table, and all of a sudden it rang. It says, POTUS. My wife says, oh, my God. You're not going to go back again, are you? I say, hey, you know, let's see what he wants. I call him up, and he said, that's what he said. First thing he said, you've been bitching about it for 4 years. You want to come fix it? So, you know, how do you say no to that, right? So I came back in, and she goes, well, I said, well, get ready for another ride. I'm going back. And I did. He said, on that conversation, he said three things to me. I need you to do three things, Tom. I need you to secure the border. I need you to run a mass deportation operation. I need you to find these missing children. That's the three things he gave me. I told him, I said, look, we'll lock the border down in 2 months because we did it in Trump 45. We can brush off the plans. I had a few other ideas to add to that plan. We'll lock it down in 2 months. He says, great, make it a month. I said, all right. I says, mass deportation, no problem there, because the last administration had over 10 million illegal aliens in this country. So we got plenty of people to go find. We can get that done. I says, but the children, sir, is not going to be easy. Because I know that under the last administration, they were released to unvetted sponsors. Their number one goal is push these kids out as soon as they could so there's no overcrowding. Same they did with the aliens, push them out, send them to their cities. Because the last thing they want is the images of overcrowding at the border, overcrowding in any of the facilities, because that tells a story. They don't want that story told, so move people as quick as possible. So look, most secure border in history. Check, done. Number two, mass deportations. The first year under President Trump, almost 1 million people were removed. No president even come close to that. So check. And despite what the media says, 60 to 70% of everybody we arrest is a criminal, which means they're pending criminal charges or they have a criminal conviction. Now, there's some say we should be arresting everybody. Well, we are. But when you got a public safety threat here and a non-public safety threat there, you always got to get that guy first. He's the biggest danger to our communities. But I'd rather have it as 60 criminal and 40 non-criminal than have it 40 non-criminal and 60, you know, non-criminal. It's always better to have more criminals because what we're doing every day, we remove a public safety threat, we're making this country safe again. So we had a record historic year with deportations, but now we got 10,000 more agents on board, or it should be on board by the end of next month. Wait till next year.
1: There you go, Tom Homan, border czar, the real border czar. Stick around. Jim has dug deep on this whole deal of the commie corridor and all kinds of stuff like that. We're going to get to that and a whole bunch more coming up on AM 670 KMZQ.
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19: One of the Vegas Golden Knights' mantras is always advance, never retreat. Well, BGK fortified their defensive foothold during the NHL draft this weekend by adding three defensemen. It did come at a cost, though, as they traded Pavel Dorofeev to the Rangers in exchange for a pair of early round picks. The 7th annual Battle for Vegas charity softball game was held at Las Vegas Ballpark Saturday night. Riley Smith's Golden Knights beat Brock Bauer's Raiders 38-27. Asia Wilson's 30 points and 15 rebounds led the Las Vegas Aces past the sky 107-99 in Chicago yesterday. The defending WNBA champions are off to Brooklyn to take on the New York Liberty in the Commissioner's Cup Championship game tomorrow. The Las Vegas Aviators took 4 of 6 in Sacramento, including yesterday's 6-2 win over the Rivercats. They're back in Summerlin to face the Salt Lake Bees starting tomorrow.
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13: And a quick look at your traffic conditions right now, 1232. little congestion downtown near the Spaghetti Bowl, 11 northbound of Las Vegas Boulevard. Slow flows westbound Charleston. That, too, is at Las Vegas Boulevard, and you'll tap the brakes 15 north at Tropicana. Now you're up to date with on-time traffic.
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1: It was all over the Sunday shows, the latest from the commie corridor, as socialists, communists, call them what you will, are going to be... Well, they say they're going to make their mark on the general election in November. I'll be honest with you, Jim. I don't see it happening. I don't see middle America in places like Ohio or Iowa or Florida making a big dent with this commie stuff.
13: I agree. I agree 100%. That's why I think the 12 Democrats that came out and said, hey, we're not socialist. There's, 212 or something like that, 213 Democrats around there, and only a dozen of them came out, including Susie Lee, Socialist Susie, as some people call her, saying, oh, no, I'm not a socialist. But all you have to do is... if you have a D next to your name, you got to figure you're going to go lockstep with the leadership of that group. And it's been happening. Well, I did a little bit of research here, Kevin. And a lot of people may not realize, the Tier 1 people might, but there was a party that was ancient, I guess, that went by the moniker Democratic/Republican Party. The Democratic Republican Party. That is one single party. The Democrat Republicans. And they had four U.S. presidents. And the reason I looked this up, I go, here we are 250 years in. I wonder, back 200 years ago, who was in the White House? John Quincy Adams in 1826. He was a Democratic Republican. Thomas Jefferson was a Democratic Republican. James Madison, Democratic Republican. James Monroe, Democratic Republican. The first, Andrew Jackson, was nominated in 1828 as a Democratic Republican, but that's when they became the Democrat Party under Andrew Jackson. And then, of course, the Republican Party, separate from the Democratic, came along in the 1850s with Abraham Lincoln in 1860, was the first Republican president. The reason I was looking this up is because we have Democratic Socialists now. Democratic Socialists are really socialists. And I'm assuming the Democratic Republicans were Republicans back then. So maybe those Blue Dog Democrats, if you want to differentiate, and I'm looking at you, you dozen Democrats that say, oh, that's not us, we're not socialists, maybe you should start your own Democratic Republican Party. Bring it back. Bring it back. Because the Democratic Republican Party apparently disbanded in the 1820s.
1: Third parties have struggled to gain footage. Every election cycle, I hear the mantra, this is going to be our election cycle. And it's not. You know, they nominate people for president, but not much, you know.
13: But you hear these people talk about the big tent. Oh, we're a big tent. That's the new branding. Yeah, we'll take anybody. You don't like Jews? Come on in. You know, this is where the Democratic Party is today. So, if you want to differentiate, because it's hard for people in the middle of America to look at the Democrat Party and they see these coastal Democrats up there, socialists, like the mayor of New York City, and that's what they think of the party. So if you want to differentiate, why not start your own Democratic Republican Party? It's been done before. There have only been four presidents under that moniker. Thomas Jefferson, the third president, James Madison, the fourth president, James Monroe, the fifth president, and John Quincy Adams, the sixth president.
1: I did not know that at all.
13: Yeah, I mean, it's amazing. They went by the moniker Democratic Republican Party.
1: But now here's one. One of the leaders in the movement say that they are not going to be satisfied with working the East Coast or the coastal areas, as you said. That what they're going to end up doing is they're going to go to the Mountain West. They said over the weekend, we're not stopping here, you know, in New York or Maine or whatever it might be. We're going to go for the Mountain West.
13: I think the reason they feel,
1: and that may be us.
13: It could very well be. I think the reason they feel so emboldened is the fact that look at where the energy of that party is. And you look over the past, I don't know, let's say this century, the past 25 years or so, the education system and the way it seems kids have not been taught history. They are not familiar with the Whig Party, which was a conservative party that was going on back in that time, and that kind of bridged the gap between the Democratic Republicans of the 1820s up to the 1850s, which is when the actual Republican Party was founded. So, yeah, a little bit of history. They just don't teach it anymore, and if you don't know history, you're doomed to repeat it. And history has already recorded over 100 million deaths in the 20th century because of socialism. So, yeah, I think we're at a real tipping point here.
1: And you know what? It's not going to get any better. I don't see schools openly embracing, you know, returning civics classes to the curriculum. It's just not happening.
13: No, they are more concerned with, you know, Heather has two mommies, transgender rights, you know, boys in female sports, and the social aspects of it. But again, human nature is what it is, and it can be dark at times, and that darkness needs to be exposed and defeated. And that's what I think some people are trying to do. Others are just blatant about it. And that's what's just so breathtaking about the Democratic Socialists. I mean, they're just coming out and saying, hey, we're going to take over the means of production, and what are you going to do about it? It's
1: no cops.
13: Yeah, no cops.
1: That's a great idea.
13: No cops, no immigration system.
1: No crime.
13: And controlling the means of production. Again, look at Venezuela. That is the best example that's recent. But back in the 80s and early 90s, before Hugo Chavez, they were one of the richest countries in the world. And lately, in the past few years or so, they're eating zoo animals because they're starving to death.
1: Ooh. On that note, we'll take a quick break. I'm going to have lunch, I think. Stick around. More
13: stay
1: to do
13: away
1: with
13: from the giraffes.
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0: 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Clay Travis and Buck Sexton at 9. Kevin Wall at noon. Wayne Allen Root, afternoons at 3. 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
1: Border Czar Tom Holman is a rock star. He is nothing short of amazing. I want you to hear just a little bit of his speech yesterday. He was really good.
14: The third thing, the children. Under President Trump's leadership, first of all, under the last administration, nearly 500,000 children were smuggled into this country, separated from their parents, put in hands of criminal cartels, and released to unvetted sponsors. The old Secretary of HHS, Becerra, he stood on stage numerous times and was bragging about how quick these kids get released from custody. Shame on him. Because let me tell you what we found out. Many of the addresses provided by the sponsors didn't exist. We're out there looking for these kids, and the address is a supermarket, a parking lot, a church, shopping mall. Many of the IDs provided by the sponsors were fraudulent. Home checks weren't done to verify that that person lived at this address, and it's a place where a child could be raised. They didn't vet the sponsors properly. They didn't vet anybody else in the household. Under President Trump, 45, not only did we vet the sponsor, we vetted everybody in that household to make sure there's not a predator or criminal in that household. We have found that a single male had 18 children assigned to him. I knew this would be tough, and I told the president, we can find you. You own a car, you own a home, you pay bills, you pay utility bills, you got a credit card. You all have a digital footprint. We can find you. How do you find a child that don't have a digital footprint? And I told the president, I know for a fact, because I've been screaming about it for 4 years, that we got to count on the digital footprint of the sponsor. And when they provide false identity, false addresses, they weren't vetted, the home checks weren't done, we can't verify who these people are, that digital footprint's going to be a mess, and it has been. But under President Trump's leadership, we have already found 147,000 of these children.
1: It's incredible.
14: Now, many of these children.
1: That's absolutely incredible. Tom Holman is just amazing, and I'll tell you, Jim. It is incredible to me that the Biden administration got away with doing this. I mean, because what they did, in my view, was criminal.
9: It's unfortunate that more of these people can't be caught and the book thrown at them. Like Holman said, there was one individual that had 18 kids. What's one guy doing with 18 kids? And I would hate to imagine. You know, my mind doesn't want to go there. But at the same time, he's right. I mean, and this is what frustrates me with the Supreme Court's decision with the voting, because there are mail-in ballots that are associated with addresses like Caesar's Palace. They're associated with, like he says, churches and places that just don't exist. And they're counted as votes. We've got a real, real corruption problem. And, thanks to people like Nick Shirley and others who are independent journalists will go out there and take the heat. Elon took a lot of heat, too, for cleaning up U.S. aid and all the money that was going to different countries. And you take a look at the left-wing propaganda, which is being spread across the world by us, the taxpayers. It's shocking. So, yeah, I think anybody that gets in the way of these people who are trying to cut down on fraud, they are the problem. Now, which party are they part of? Well, that's for you to decide, because we're talking parties today. And I think those dozen disgruntled Democrats who don't want to be affiliated with socialists should change their moniker to Democratic Republicans.
1: That's cool.
9: Little tidbit for a Monday. If you don't want to be a Democrat socialist, then become a Democrat Republican. There you go.
1: Is everybody going to have to rebrand? I mean, is that what we're down to?
9: I think so.
1: Man, that's just weird. For those of you who have not followed this show on a regular basis, there was a time when gay marriage was frowned upon. Then they changed it to marriage equality, and everybody embraced it. That's what Democrats are great at, rebranding.
9: Yep.
1: Stick around. 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
1: Stick around. Pat Casale will be in the house. We'll be talking about what's going on with the Democrat Party. They're awful. They're really awful. Stay with us. More to do as we continue on AM 670 KMZQ, where news is next.

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2: 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I'm Bob Agnew with Washington. 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
3: Search and rescue efforts continue 4 days after two powerful earthquakes shook northern Venezuela. But Venezuelans are criticizing their government, saying the response to the quakes was inadequate.
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0: celebrating its 250th birthday, but some Americans are not proud.
1: New polling shows that fewer Americans are proud of U.S. achievements. An AP NORC poll finds Americans' pride in the U.S. on several key attributes has dropped since 2017. That includes pride in the nation's military and its political influence around the world. Much of the declining positivity comes from Democrats. Polling suggests they've become increasingly disenchanted with the United States in the years since President Donald Trump was first elected. Despite the drops in pride, most adults living in the U.S. say being an American is extremely or very important to their identity. Haya Pinjwani, Washington.
0: More from Town Hall.
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4: 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I'm Jim Dallas. 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Casinos.com ranks 2 off-strip casinos among the luckiest in the country. A study which analyzed more than 830,000 TripAdvisor reviews from 108 casinos across the U.S., ranked the South Point 3rd and the Palms 10th. No Las Vegas Strip property made the top 10. In fact, the study ranked 5 Strip resorts, Caesars Palace, Mandalay Bay, Excalibur, Bellagio, and the Luxor, as the bottom 5 on the list. Casinos.com adds to the study, it was intended for entertainment purposes only, and does not constitute gaming advice. So the Nevada hotel rates for the 4th of July are running less than they were last year. The personal finance website Wallet Hub says Las Vegas will be the best place in the country to celebrate Independence Day this year, ranking highest among 100 destinations in 4 key tourism categories: 4th of July popularity, average hamburger cost, prevalence of affordable 4.5 plus star restaurants, and the biggest one of all, the legality of fireworks.
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4: Watch for utility work on eastbound Blue Diamond. That's at Rainbow. Reduced lanes till the 4th of July. And work on the median on Boulder Highway South. That's from Flamingo to Interstate 11 North.
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0: Our nation is back, bigger, better, richer, and stronger than ever before. 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The first duty of the American government is to protect American citizens, not illegal aliens. Look, nobody stands up. These people are crazy, I'm telling you. They're crazy.
1: That's the thing about crazy people. They don't know they're crazy. That's what makes them crazy. Number

0: Ladies and gentlemen, Kevin Wall.
1: Hour number two, live and local for a Monday on a busy, busy news cycle. It's crazy what's been going on. Pat Casal joining us, a gentleman, Jim Dallas, in the studio. What is going on with these crazy Democrats? Who's running the party?
2: DSA, buddy. Bernie Sanders. No, you think I'm joking? I mean, it's really getting crazy.
1: What do you make of what I call the commie corridor, you know, which is the East Coast? There's word now that they want to come to the Intermountain West. I think that's us, is it not?
2: Well, they're going to start in Colorado. They got a lady up there who's an absolute nut job. It's unbelievable. It really is unbelievable. The things we're hearing and seeing, you got so many. And by the way, it's basically Islam 1, 2, and 3. When you get to the third phase, we'll become like Iran.
1: God. What would a community look like with no police if we abolished the police?
2: I wouldn't want to know. I promise you this one, I won't be living there.
1: No prisons, no cops. I mean, that's a scary thought and a dangerous one. I'm just curious if the courts would allow that. Would they? Like the Supreme Courts?
2: When the powers that be get control, you never know what they'll have to do.
1: Now the
2: I mean, what we're sitting here watching right now is absolutely nuts. I mean, Kevin, who would have ever thought in the United States of America that we would have people elected in office that are totally anti-Semites, that are totally against capitalism, that don't believe in our country, that think we live it, they hate it here? I mean, well, I don't know what to think about that.
1: Well, I'm just wondering, has anybody, commented, Aaron Ford or others? I'm just wondering if any of this has moved out west, and maybe you're going to start hearing really crazy stuff from politicians here.
2: Well, there's a lot of our crazy politicians here. Did you see what happened to the gentleman who's running for Nancy Pelosi's seat? He's a Jew in California. What they did to him?
1: No.
2: They ran him off the stage. I mean, we hate you. You don't belong here. I mean, it's pretty bad.
1: And he's I'm assuming that means he wants no part of the cops. No.
2: This politician is pro LBT, the LB alphabet and everything, but they basically ran him off like he was a dog.
1: Damn.
2: It was pretty bad.
1: Well,
2: it's unreal. I mean, I got it right here in front of me, the story. Them running for Pelosi's seat mocked after anti-Israel hecklers chased him from San Francisco trans march. This guy's pro-trans. His name is Scott Wiener. He's gay, of course. And they ran him out of there. I mean, it was pretty ugly.
1: Wow. What'd you make of what the Supremes did today? The Supreme Court ruling.
2: I'm glad you asked that question. First of all, everybody wants to bitch that we didn't get the votes the way we wanted. And I happen to believe that's good. At least we finally have somebody who has a mind of her own. The problem is, if you notice, in every ruling, the three Democratic appointees voted against anything to do with anything that was conservative. At least we have honest judges representing, trying to be unbiased.
1: I'm just wondering what happens tomorrow when they rule on birthright citizenship. Do you think the president will be happy tomorrow or unhappy?
2: I may be crazy, but I think they're going to vote in favor for the president on that one.
1: I wonder if they set it up, on Monday, we'll have a couple of rulings that nobody will like, or at least the Republicans will like. And then on Tuesday, we'll have the grand finale.
2: You know, it's good. I wish I could give you a proper answer. I just don't know where it's going to go.
1: I'm just curious. Historically, the birthright citizenship has been, beat up for a long time. Tell me what you know about birthright citizenship.
2: It got abused. Birthright citizenship got abused. A lot of people would come, and I wrote a lot of policies on people who came over here from countries that were not necessarily American, not favorable to the United States. And they specifically came here for one reason, to give birth to their child. And then they went back to their home country, but they had the child becomes a resident or a citizen of the United States. I think that's a lot of horse dung, if you ask me.
1: Did they end up staying, or did they end up going back?
2: Oh, they go back. See, once they got the citizenship here, they can come back anytime with the kid.
1: You know, one of the
2: things—that's the problem.
1: One of the things that struck me in watching the coverage this morning was this was something where Democrats have been talking about. Oh, we need to pack the court with 13 justices. The fact is, you can still get your way. I just don't understand it. It makes no sense at all.
2: Well, that's the difference. You pointed that out. That's the difference between Republicans and Democrats. Republicans play fair. Democrats don't. And I'm going to tell you right now, I wish Trump would pack the court. I would do it first.
1: Oh, you would?
2: Hell yeah. Because then the Democrats would be backed in a corner. I mean, let's be honest. Coney Barrett is a solid. She's solid, but Jackson, come on, she is a DEI hire all day long.
3: Well, something, Pat. I just wanted to interject here for a second because I haven't heard any Republican today say that. Oh, we need to expand the court so we can get a decision that we like. I haven't heard one person say that, but. We continue to hear that from people on the left who say that once they get back in power, they want to expand the court.
2: Well, that's the problem. They're also going to get rid of they're going to get rid of everything. I mean, they're going to change the rules according to themselves, the filibuster and everything. That's really the problem. I mean, Trump is correct when he says we should do it now. But the problem you have is you have too many Republicans that are elected to high offices. So you'd have to. I mean, John Thune is not a Republican. He's far from being a conservative. That's for sure. At best, he's a centrist.
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1: I always like it when Pat Casal comes around because we can talk about just about anything, including sports and including the Buffalo Bills. And, Jim, you've got a story that it's just crazy.
3: Yeah, well, the Buffalo Bills are they're moving into a new stadium this football season, the new Highmark Stadium, if you will. And the Bills are going to be honoring legends in the team's family circle area outside that new stadium. And it's about the history of the team and Western New York and a lot of the Hall of Famers that played for the Buffalo Bills throughout their history. But there's one name that is particularly not there. It's kind of unusual because at the time that he left the game, he was, well, I think he was second to Jim Brown in terms of yards rushed in his career. But O.J. Simpson is not being honored by the Buffalo Bills, even though he is a Hall of Fame running back. So it sounds like O.J.'s reputation, at least posthumously, has caught up with him.
1: Does that surprise you? Does that surprise you,
3: Pat?
2: Me?
1: Yeah.
2: The answer is yes. I think it's totally wrong. You know, for all these years, they never said anything. They just laid low. But now all of a sudden, O.J. is a pariah. listen, OJ put 2,003 yards on the board in a 14-game season. He averaged 6 yards a carry, which has never been done before, for the amount of carries he had. The guy is a Hall of Famer. He's still in the Hall of Fame. I think it's ridiculous. I mean, yes, he went stupid after his career was over, but, you know, that should be – then I guess Ray Lewis, who was involved in the murder, should not be in the Hall of Fame as well.
1: Ooh, there you go. There you go.
3: Interesting, yeah. But he was never convicted of a crime or – Or
2: he got off, but he was involved in the murder.
3: Yeah.
1: Wow.
2: That's the ultimate problem.
1: Wow. Wanna take you back to something that you know a lot about, and that is politics and elections. And in November, we've got a general election. Can you give us, just kind of off the top of your head, your perspective on what to expect with all this stuff going on back east, with the communists? I'm just curious if there's going to be a trickle down effect out here in Southern Nevada.
2: You know, I hope to say that if anybody starts talking like a communist or a socialist, that the voters will stand up and say no. The interesting thing about the New York election 2 weeks ago, I believe it was 8% of the voters showed up. Once again, we start to see where the voters not showing up when they should matter. And, you know, it's amazing to me that that you have a situation where people aren't showing up to vote. They actually act like their vote doesn't count, and it's wrong.
1: Well, go ahead.
2: Go ahead. No, I'm listening to you, guys.
1: No, I was just going to say, when 21% of the electorate turns out, you got to wonder about turnout. This is going to be, can I safely say this is going to be a turnout election?
2: Let's just hope so, because if it isn't, we're doomed. I mean, you know, let's be honest. If Governor Lombardo loses and A-Ron wins, A-Ron's going to he blows with the wind. He'll do whatever the other people are going to do. I mean, the truth be told, the situation that we're seeing right now in the United States began with Barack Obama. Obama is, in fact, in my opinion, Islamic sympathizer, or he's Islamic, based on his name and everything. So it's all a matter of how you want to look at it. He's not a Christian in any shape or way or form. I mean, he just came out today with a point of view regarding our forefathers 250 years ago, how they got it wrong, they embraced slavery, et cetera. And that really isn't true. If you really go back to the Declaration of Independence, there were people there at the time that wanted to, Jefferson himself wrote in there, all men, and if they wanted the Declaration to be signed by the South, they had to write it, they had to rewrite it where they excluded the blacks at the time. They knew that was going to come to pass over time, but that wasn't the time it was going to come to pass. And I mean, a lot of people thought slavery was wrong, and I for one always thought it was wrong. But so many people were stifled, and unfortunately, you know, you have to go along to get along, to get where you want to get, and it's unfortunate. That was politics, but nowadays you have a whole new world, and it's pretty sad.
1: What are you seeing from area political leaders relative to turnout and get out the vote and all of that stuff? Do you see evidence that there are people that are ready to jump into this thing? And I'm talking about leadership. I'm talking about the Jill Douglases and the Michael McDonald.
2: I mean, he's all over. Let me tell you something. Michael's all over the place. I know he's been traveling the state a lot for Joe. Anytime there's a new office opening, I'm sure Douglas is doing her thing. I mean, I guess the question is, will the voters come out and vote? And it's unfortunate, because if they don't, well, then like I always say, if you don't vote, you can't bitch. That's been my motto for years. I've said it to you many times. And there's a lot of people out there that will, you know, yell and scream. I mean, we have some good candidates that have absolutely good intentions to do the right thing. The question is, will these good candidates get elected? Well, we have the voters to show up in November to support the cause. And if not, well, then we're going to be very deserving of what we get.
1: Any upset specials at this early date?
2: I honestly believe that Katniss Arrow is going to lose. I think the Republicans are going to take the AG's office, which would be another executive office within the state we take. That would be great. I don't think Marshawn will win. That would be the upset of the century.
1: Why?
2: Well, because Cisco Aguilar is probably the best politician that the Democrats have, and I honestly believe would have ran for governor. There's some talk about him either running for governor in 4 years or potentially running for the Senate in 2.
1: That would be wild.
2: The rumor is Cortez Masto is not going to run again, and so he'll run for her spot.
1: Why would she not run?
2: Well, opportunity not. She could become a lobbyist and make more money.
1: Gosh. Stick around. More to do. We're going to talk more politics. We're going to talk about health care and your health care, your family's health care. We'll do that and a whole bunch more coming up on AM 670 KMZQ.
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15: Asia Wilson's 30 points and 15 rebounds led the Las Vegas Aces past the sky 107-99 in Chicago yesterday. The defending WNBA champions are off to Brooklyn to take on the New York Liberty in the Commissioner's Cup Championship game tomorrow. The Las Vegas Aviators took 4 of 6 in Sacramento, including yesterday's 6-2 win over the Rivercats. They're back in Summerlin to face the Salt Lake Bees starting tomorrow. One of the Vegas Golden Knights' mantras is always advance, never retreat. Well, BGK fortified their defensive foothold during the NHL draft this weekend by adding 3 defensemen. It did come at a cost, though, as they traded Pavel Dorofeev to the Rangers in exchange for a pair of early round picks. The 7th annual Battle for Vegas charity softball game was held at Las Vegas Ballpark Saturday night. Riley Smith's Golden Knights beat Brock Bowers' Raiders 38-27.
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3: Coming up on 1:30 as we check out your conditions, there is a crash to look out for. It's blocking the right lanes on Charleston westbound. That's near Lamont Avenue. Really congested through there. And remember the work on the median on Boulder Highway southbound. That's from Flamingo to Interstate 11. The left lane is closed in that area. Now you're up to date with on-time traffic.
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0: 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Talk radio done right.
1: Just a bunch of guys hanging out on a Monday afternoon. Good to have you with us. It's Live and Local. Kevin Wall, Jim Dallas, and Pat Casal. One of the most bizarre stories I just came across. And, Jim, you've got it.
3: Yeah, it was a post on X where the mayor of Minneapolis, Jacob Frey, he shared a video in which he stated that the Somali community there in Minneapolis was seen as family, not immigrants. You're not an immigrant. You're part of our family here, is his thing. And he says this has been a very difficult time through Operation Metro Surge, where we saw that they tried to come after some of us, and he continues to warm up to them because, believe it or not, July 1st is Somali Independence Day.
1: Oh!
3: Yes, July 1st, Somali Independence Day, that's when the Somali people united and broke free from the European colonial rule. So... Rather than talk to American citizens who are also part of his constituency there in Minneapolis, I assume they're not all Somalis, that he would recognize the Somalis and their Independence Day.
1: Oh, my God.
3: Can you believe that?
1: Pat, what about it?
2: I read the story. I mean, I posted, I said something on the X about it. I mean, you know what? Now you know why Minnesota is in the dumpers that it's in. I mean, you know, between Waltz and this guy, they're all clowns. How do they get elected? I mean, that mayor is a moron. And you know the worst part about it? The best part about it is when they indict everybody, he's one of them. They indict.
1: You know, my problem with it would be after July 1st, I wonder how many Somali flags will be flying. I'll bet you more Somali flags than U.S. flags. Is that a safe bet?
2: Listen, in the blue, just give you this example. The blue states have higher gas prices than the red states. That should tell you how patriotic they are and how much they care about their people. The fact that they're not happy about the United States of America, or they're not proud that the United States of America is celebrating 250 years because we're not a great country, should speak louder than it does. More of these people deserve everything they get. I don't know why we don't just deport them permanently.
1: I'm just wondering if indeed all these people that are here for the World Cup, and they're all flocking to America, and they're all saying, this has been wonderful, and America is great, and their people are wonderful, the cities are beautiful. The folks on the left here probably would not recognize that.
2: Well, they're not happy about it. They're more aggravated that we're getting good ratings. I mean, that's the problem. They want everybody to hate the United States so they can be right, and we're wrong. Ultimately, they hate the country. It's apparent how stupid these people are.
1: I'm just wondering what's going to happen when everybody goes home and we all go back to our mundane lives. Is there going to be any benefit to our country for having the World Cup?
2: Hopefully there'll be a lot of benefit, but what about the Olympics that's coming next? That's going to be in California. That should be great. I wonder how many of our foreign interests will step on human feces.
1: Ew.
2: That's California.
1: The People's Republic of.
2: That's what's got. You know, I mean, you can't make it up. It's the same thing in New York City. I mean, it's pretty bad.
1: Let me just ask you. A lot of people have said that we spent a lot of money for the World Cup and that we really shouldn't do projects like this. We ought to spend money on kids and crime and different stuff like that. Are you one of the folks that believes that maybe we were misdirecting our money?
2: How long will you give me to answer that question? I mean, seriously, come on.
1: It's only a three-hour show.
2: When you look at how the Democrats turn a blind eye to the wasting of tax dollars, it's unbelievable. In fact, it was reported today, I was reading how, if you look closely, allowing all those illegals into our country was the reason our rents have gone up and prices of homes have gone up. The Democrats created the monster that we're all facing right now. And that's not hyperbole. That's the fact.
1: And what should we be doing?
2: Well, we shouldn't let anybody here illegally. We should throw them all out one at a time. And the fact that there's so many people Kasich is another jackass who says he's a Republican. He's going, it's not fair to send all these people back to all these Haitians out of the country. Why not? Why? Why should they be allowed to stay? The courts ruled, now get rid of them. They want to come to the United States, do it the right way. Do everything the right way, correct. If you don't want to do it correctly, get the hell out.
1: God, I love that. I love it. I love it when you speak truth to power.
2: I mean, it's a no-brainer. I mean, why should we, American citizens born and raised in this country, pay taxes our entire lives, suffer for somebody who comes here illegally? They're breaking the law. They have no concern about our rules and regulations as a country. And then when you look at all the people that are committing these crimes lately, the mass majority are these criminals that are in their country illegally. That's all factual. That's not being made up. So how are we supposed to sit there and go, oh, it's all good, don't worry about it?
1: If you turn
2: the other cheek.
1: If you have time a little bit later on in the afternoon, check out Tom Holman, because he did chapter and verse on this very, very topic. You need to follow up. But
2: Didn't he mention he would arrest the Arizona governor when she gets out of, if she pulls a fast one, he's going to arrest her?
1: Oh, yeah.
2: I would love it.
1: God. I just love
2: it. No cockroach.
1: Hey, stick around. 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
1: Three dudes just hanging out on a Monday afternoon. Good to have you with us. Pat Casale alongside. So is gentleman Jim Dallas. And Wednesday, the big deal, Team USA and Bosnia. Pat Casale, who do you like?
2: Oh, come on. Go USA, baby. The only one way to go. USA. USA. That's it.
1: Wow.
2: Wouldn't that be great if the United States could play Canada in the championship for soccer?
1: Would that be wild?
2: That'd be awesome. Not likely to happen, but it would be awesome.
3: That would be crazy. So, yeah, so this is the round of 32. So you get through this game, you're down to the 16. I mean, it's almost like, the NCAA tournament once you get to this point.
2: Yeah.
3: And imagine if they get into the Elite Eight and the Final Four. That would be something. if they can make it. And as far as I know, their star, Christian Pulisic, I guess he's going to be playing. He had to miss a game, but it looks like they're going to have their best foot forward, if you will.
1: Wow.
2: Well, they're heavily favored to win this game, too, by the way.
1: Are they really?
2: Yeah, they are. This game they're supposed to win. So they're supposed to get to the round of the Sweet 16 or so, you know, third round of 32. But, I mean, it would be unbelievable if they did.
1: Hey, by the way, I've got a story. And actually, gentleman Jim brought it to the table. And that is involving Jimmy Kimmel.
3: Yeah, Jimmy Kimmel, of course, we all know the story after he basically flat out lied about the identity of the gentleman accused of killing Charlie Kirk, and he was suspended. Well, now he is saying that he's going to be taking a break from the late night, his position there at ABC, and you're never going to believe who he has replacing him. It's an anti-Donald Trump mainstay.
2: Rosie O'Donnell?
3: Yeah, Rosie O'Donnell is the one. She's been tapped to fill in for...
2: Are you kidding? I was just joking. Is it really her?
3: It is. It's Rosie O'Donnell. And, of course, she's been involved in a back and forth with President Trump for over two decades now. And she said that, you know, once Trump was reelected, she was depressed. She was overeating. She was over drinking. First, we knew she was overeating, but that's beside the point. She said it hurt her heart that America believed the lies about him. And see, that doesn't even sound right, but that's the way it's written. And she goes, then it broke my heart to be in a business that creates and sells those lies for profit. So I guess she's talking about show business or whatever it is, wherever she's coming from. But Jimmy Kimmel said, hey, I'm going to be gone for a couple of months, but hey, I'm going to bring in somebody that you guys are going to like, and it's Rosie O'Donnell.
1: And my question is, how many nights did she spend in the pubs of Dublin?
2: Believe me, they didn't like the sight of her. I was waiting for her to threaten, I'm going to go straight until Trump gets out of office.
3: It's still a classic line where... Remember, I think it was Megyn Kelly back in 2016 was asking the question of Trump, you know, there's women that don't like you, you know, that you've said, you know, called a little pig or whatever. And then Trump interjected, he says, only Rosie O'Donnell. And, yeah, that brings back a big hit.
1: Oh, yeah. Oh, yeah. We're going to talk a little bit about what lies ahead. In fact, we'll do that. In fact, let's take a quick break. We'll talk with Pat Casale about his day job, your health care benefits. We'll do that and more coming up on AM 670 KMZQ.
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1: I absolutely love it. Fox has made a major do out of 250 years. What do you make of this, Pat? I mean, this whole 250-year thing. I think it's wonderful. I tell you, it makes you feel proud.
2: You know what? I remember 1976. I'm going to remember 2026. I'd love to make it another 25 years, God willing. But you know what gets me is I can't believe how many people in this. I mean, I remember 76 vividly, where everybody was excited. You know, we're 200 years old. I cannot believe 50 years later, the same country, most of these people, well, a good portion of the left, thinks this country sucks. I really think we should pack them up and send them to Iran. Let them live over there, especially if they're gay. I think. By the way, did you see what happened in San Francisco during a soccer match?
1: No.
2: Between Egypt and Iran, they were highly offended by the LGBT, whatever it is, flags.
1: No kidding.
2: Well, that's because it's against the religion.
1: They throw people off buildings.
2: Now, they didn't do that, but would have been funny if they did.
1: Yikes.
2: I said that, by the way.
1: Did
2: a joke.
1: I know. Did you like, though, that they're doing a state fair sort of thing? All 50 states.
3: Well, there were 10 states that didn't make it.
1: Oh.
3: For whatever reason.
2: Yeah, and every one of those states are democratically run.
3: Yeah.
1: Is that right?
2: Yeah. So,
3: Pennsylvania.
2: The Democrats felt like America.
3: Pennsylvania was the biggest surprise because they're, I mean, just one of the original 13, but I guess most of the other ones were as well.
1: Hey, in our final couple of minutes, we've got a general election coming up in November. And I guess the question is there any movement you've seen from government, federal or state, relative to providing some sort of fix for healthcare? It's your day job, you know.
2: Honestly, the answer that I'm hearing out of some of these politicians is finger pointing, and they're not looking at ways to cut premiums. They're saying, "Oh, you know, there's a lot of waste, fraud, and abuse, but it's the agent's fault." And I'm laughing. It's like, how could the agents be involved when it's the carriers that are making the money and they're the ones dictating policy? But, you know, who am I to say anything? The reality is right now in this country, they meddled with health care. on and levels they should have never got involved. And the American people are paying the price for incompetence in Washington.
1: As you look in your crystal ball, are you seeing lower prices next year?
2: Excuse me?
1: Are you?
2: I got a hearing problem. Did you say that lower prices next year?
1: Yeah.
2: You mean gasoline prices, right?
1: No. I'm talking health.
2: You're not talking insurance.
1: I'm talking health care, insurance, my family, your family.
2: You know, your day job should be being comic. You should be doing stand-up comedy. It's not even possible. The idiots in Washington have no clue. They really don't. I'm not even joking. It's horrific.
1: But we got all these bright minds, Oz, RFK Jr., and you're telling me among those two we couldn't come up with something?
2: They're not really talking about how to cut premiums. That's the ultimate problem. If they would talk common sense, then we could sit down and have logical conversations. All they know how to do is point fingers and say you're the reason this is the problem. It's your fault. It's your fault. You know, I feel like I'm Al Pacino. You're out of order. Come on now. Let's wake up and smell the coffee. I mean, the truth be told is the government got involved and we're all paying the price.
1: Wow. So you don't look for it to get any better.
2: I guarantee your rates are going up next year.
1: Wow.
2: I guarantee you more people will not be buying insurance next year. The report is, this year they cut the people that were getting tax subsidies that were making good money. They didn't qualify. And the people are complaining because rates went up. That's the carrier's fault. The government has not talked about how to cut rates. Until they do that, we're all going to get raped, and what's going to happen going each passing year, more and more people are going to walk away from their insurance.
1: Okay, how can people reach you?
2: 702-286-1014. That's 286-1014. I promise to make you laugh.
1: There you go. Hope everybody has a happy new year. 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
2: Happy Independence Day, my friend.
1: There you go.
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16: News this hour from Town Hall. I'm Keith Peters in Washington. From the Midwest to the East Coast, it's promising to be a very hot week. National Weather Service meteorologist Scott Klebauer says extreme heat will impact parts of the United States this holiday week.
17: Especially by Wednesday, we'll start seeing it really impact areas of like the Ohio Valley through the Mid-Atlantic and into the Northeast. And it looks like the main, like the primary time frame for like the most extreme heat will be on Thursday and Friday, both. We're looking at Thursday probably being the period where we see the most potential for record highs.
16: Klebauer says one of the center's biggest recommendations is to stay hydrated and have access to shady areas and air conditioning. The Supreme Court has issued a ruling on one of the most consequential election law cases in years. More on this from correspondent Bernie Bennett.
18: In the 5-4 majority opinion, the sharply divided court ruled that the federal election day statutes do not preempt a Mississippi law that allows mail-in ballots to be counted after the election day. The Mississippi law allows mail-in ballots, as long as they're postmarked by and received within 5 days of election day. An allowance, the court said in its Monday opinion, is within the rights afforded to states.

0: that last goodbye to the furry friend they've loved for years, it's heartbreaking. 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
1: 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I'm Jim Dallas. 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Casinos.com ranks 2 off-strip casinos among the luckiest in the country. A study which analyzed more than 830,000 TripAdvisor reviews from 108 casinos across the U.S., ranked the South Point 3rd and the Palms 10th. No Las Vegas Strip property made the top 10. In fact, the study ranked 5 Strip resorts, Caesar's Palace, Mandalay Bay, Excalibur, Bellagio, and the Luxor, as the bottom 5 on the list. Casinos.com adds to the study, it was intended for entertainment purposes only and does not constitute gaming advice. Southern Nevada hotel rates for the 4th of July are running less than they were last year. The personal finance website Wallet Hub says Las Vegas will be the best place in the country to celebrate Independence Day this year, ranking highest among 100 destinations in 4 key tourism categories: 4th of July popularity, average hamburger cost, prevalence of affordable 4.5 plus star restaurants, and the biggest one of all, the legality of fireworks.
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1: Watch for utility work on eastbound Blue Diamond. That's at Rainbow. Reduced lanes till the 4th of July. And work on the median on Boulder Highway South. That's from Flamingo to Interstate 11 North.
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5: 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That's 702-937-4634. David Allen Capital. When the banks say no, Dexter McLean says yes.
6: Our nation is back, bigger, better, richer, and stronger than ever before. If you agree with this statement, then stand up and show your support. The first duty of the American government is to protect American citizens, not illegal aliens. Look, nobody stands up. These people are crazy, I'm telling you. They're crazy.
7: That's the thing about crazy people. They don't know they're crazy. That's what makes

0: Ladies and gentlemen, Kevin Wall.
1: Hour number three, live and local for a Monday. Good to have you with us. We've just had a primary election here in Southern Nevada and across the state. Now it's on to the general election. And joining us now to kind of analyze what's going on, Dr. Robin Titus, the state senator from District 17. She joins us now, and she is, by the way, a doctor. Thank you. Dr. Titus, always good to have you with us. What did you make of the outcome of the general election? 21% went to the polls.
2: 21%. Well, you know, Kevin, first and foremost, thank you for having me on again. It's been a little while. Happy to be through that primary. It got nasty in some races. But now we can, as Republicans, focus on the real enemy, and it's not each other. And so, again, I think bringing that message out is really important, and now we can get united behind our candidates that won the primaries. And I think there's a couple take-homes that some good, some not so good. The overall turnout wasn't great, but 2,000 more Republicans voted than Democrats. That's a good thing. I think the Republicans need to get behind their voters, and you folks in Clark County hold the key for us in Nevada to take back the Senate. So I'm excited that how the races in 8, 9, and 12 are out there. We have great Senate candidates, and looking forward to being a big advocate for them.
1: Can you talk about some of the candidates that are going to be on the ballot that you're going to be looking at, that you're going to be trying to help?
2: Absolutely. So we have been focusing on Senate District 8, 9, and 12 for about a year and a half when we recognized that with the redistricting that the Democrats did to make Super R and Super D districts, this time the four of us Republican senators that are up for reelection are in Super R districts. So we made it through our primaries. The only one of us that was challenged was Senator Krasner here in the north. She won handily. And now the percent R to D in our districts is dramatic. I have a 30%. The others have like a 13 to 17%. So we're all coming back. But where the advantages for us now is there are three key Senate districts that are vulnerable, and we're going hard after them. Senate District 8, which is currently held by Dondera Loop, Senate District 9, currently held by Melanie Scheibel, and Senate District 12, currently held by Julie Pazina. We feel that those are all close enough races that they're absolutely obtainable, and we have stellar candidates in each one of those races.
1: Talk about money. Funding is always difficult, but in a race, talking about
2: in a contested Senate race of this magnitude, Kevin, where so much is on the line, literally control of one of the houses in our state, there's going to be a lot of money spent. We are looking at $1 million per race, if not more, and we need to get it out and help our candidates to raise those funds because we know the Democrats are going to spend big. We'll know the final numbers as far as who has raised what because our final by July 15th, there's something called the expense reports that we have to file as candidates, and our second C&E contribution and expense report are due July 15th, and they end as of June from. It would be the end of from the beginning of April to the end of June. When that report comes back, we'll have some actual numbers on who raised what and what those numbers look like. And then, as always, the Dems tend to outraise us, but we just have to be smarter than that, and hopefully we can get the funding.
1: Do you have to self-fund? Is that one of the keys?
2: I think it's really important. I, as a Senate leader, have been reaching out to different groups to fund our Senate Republican Caucus, or it's called the Senate Republican Conference, but so that I can additionally add and augment these candidates. each candidate certainly is obligated and their team to raise funds for themselves. But the governor has been helping us. We are looking at many different avenues outside the state and in the state to help fund these candidates, because we know that there's a lot of outside interests that will be funding these Democrats. And so it's up to us all together as a team, from the local groups to especially the candidates, but us as a Senate caucus to help these folks.
1: The issues that you'll be talking about in the race ahead, can you talk a little bit? I know you talk with folks in all 17 counties. What are the issues that are going to be important to voters?
2: Well, I think, you know, there's 17 different counties, and as I've told you before, Kevin, I represent six of the 17 counties, and every county has some uniqueness to it regarding their concerns, but there's more similarities than difference. First and foremost, our education numbers, where we sit nationwide, is terrible. We want to continue to make sure education choice and education opportunities are there for all Nevada students. As you know, in the news, we're losing students, whether or not they're moving, whether or not they're homeschooling. Our education system needs to be addressed and fixed. And it's not just about more money to it. I've been doing this now this will be my seventh or eighth session, and a lot of special sessions. They keep getting more money, but the outcomes for our students are worse. So I think looking at high standards and expectations for our students and our educators is really important, and making sure Nevada, you know, if you've seen recently in the news, and I'm sure you have, about it's a great place to come and work in Nevada. We have plenty of jobs, but we want to make sure that we're educating our workforce. So those are some priorities. Expanding opportunities for health care, making sure our citizens don't have to leave state to get good health care. It's been one of the governor's priorities. As I've mentioned many times, as a medical doctor, it's one of my priorities to make sure that folks throughout our state have good access to good, affordable health care and what that looks like. So for me, passing the Nurse Reciprocity Act and Nurse Compact, getting more nurses to our state is critical. And then thirdly, public safety. The governor has made that his priority. It's all of our priorities. Public safety is really important. Part of that is our roads, our transportation, crime. All of those things are something that we need to continue. You know, we used it at our last election cycle about we want to make it a crime to be a criminal, and we want to make sure the penalties are swift and just. We want to make sure that folks are not released to the street to commit crimes again. All of those things we've been talking about for a long time. If we take back that Senate, the Dems are going to have to listen.
3: Dr. Titus, gentleman Jim Dallas here. Got a question, because in 2024, we went to the polls and we voted here in the state of Nevada for voter ID. That, again, is on the ballot here in 2026, because it has to pass twice. Do you have a gut feeling? Do you think that we're going to get this across the finish line and at least in the state of Nevada require voter ID?
2: Yeah, Jim, thanks for that. I think that it polls well. I believe, even amongst my Democrat friends, and believe me, I have some, that any rational person would want to have somebody show a valid ID and able to vote. We have to have a valid ID to do everything else in the state. Bringing back trust to the most important thing that we do as citizens, and that is able to vote and cast a vote. We want to make sure that people that are doing that are truly the ones that are supposed to be. So it polls well. It passed very well initially. I see it passing again. And hopefully, if you come out to vote for no other reason, voting for voter ID is very important.
1: I want to ask you about one thing that's been near and dear to my heart, and I know you're very much a backer of school choice. Is this going to be the year that we finally adopt school choice, fully embrace it?
2: I hope so. I think that many of the Democrats that serve in Carson City are educators, and some of them teach at charter schools. They recognize how important it is to get this education right. I'm a grandma. I have 11 grandkids. They're all in Nevada school systems, and I want to make sure they get a good education. The youngest one is just 3, all the way up to 2 16-year-olds at various stages. We want them to be able to be educated here in the state of Nevada with good outcomes. My daughter's a school psychologist. She sees day-to-day some of the issues in our schools. School choice is going to be the key. Not everybody learns at the same way. People have different talents. They need to be able to go to schools that can maximize what that child is able to produce. Not everybody goes to college. These kids need to be career ready. They need to know that importance of having a career, for heaven's sakes. I think that's the scary thing to both of you, is that I read an article just today about this. Some of these kids are thinking they don't want to go, they don't want to join the workforce and all of those things. And I think we need to start at a very young age on how important it is to get a job.
1: Do we need to do something different for young people who might be better served in a non-traditional school, trade school, things like that?
2: Absolutely. I think that access is critically important. I'll use my own family as an example. I have a daughter, as I mentioned, who's a school psychologist, and she has multiple degrees, went to different programs, gets bored with the one career she has, and then she goes back and gets a different degree. She needs to be challenged. My son, however, got out of high school early, as my daughter did, but he wanted nothing to do with college. He likes to work with his hands. He's a fabricator, machinist, welder. He's one of those guys that people need in our state, a hardworking. And they both were smart, but they both learned different. Some kids learn by being there, getting that experience. Some kids learn visually. Some kids learn by listening. Some kids learn by reading. Everybody has a different talent group. We just don't do a good job about recognizing that early.
1: I'm just curious. You've watched what's gone on the last week back east. It's horrible, horrible stuff. Abolish the police, abolish ICE, that kind of thing. Are we seeing any evidence of that statewide, of people that are spouting that kind of rhetoric?
2: I get an occasional email from folks asking me to make sure we prosecute ICE officers, but it's the rare email. I'm married to a retired sheriff. I will tell you, law enforcement is near and dear to my heart. Respecting our officers, respecting the importance of ICE is critical. We should not be pushed back on that. I think they should be allowed to go into schools for active criminals, people who are here that should be in jail that are illegal. I do not see why there's such a pushback. These folks are already criminals, and you want them in our schools? I think we have to have a reset about what they're doing. For me, I absolutely support ICE, and I hope that our citizens will see that in the state of Nevada, at least, our ICE officials and officers are critically important for our safety.
1: It is always good to get with you, especially ahead of a national holiday. I hope you have a wonderful, wonderful 4th of July. Enjoy the 250th year of America, and we'll talk again. We'll talk again soon, okay?
2: Well, thank you. I'm going to be in a parade with my father's 1931 Model A pickup truck. I'm so proud of America and honored to be able to participate in this 250th celebration of Independence Day.
1: Thanks for all you do for our community and for folks up there. Really appreciate it. We'll talk again soon, okay?
2: Thank you. Have a great day. Bye-bye.
1: There you go. Dr. Robin Titus, the leader of the Republicans in the Senate, the state Senate. Stick around. 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
1: It is Live and Local. The Supremes busy today. And by the way, there's going to be more tomorrow. The final decisions of the Supreme Court will rule tomorrow on birthright citizenship. The President of the United States weighed in on a couple of decisions today. And gentlemen, Jim, you've got it.
3: Yeah, well, he says Congress, especially now after this 5-4 decision, specifically Justice Amy Coney Barrett wrote the majority opinion, which federal Election Day statutes do not prevent Mississippi from counting absentee ballots postmarked by Election Day, but received up to 5 days after Election Day. So that is baked into the cake. That's the egg portion of the cake, I guess. So now what the president has written on Truth Social, he says it's more important than ever to pass the Save America Act, which includes documentary proof of citizenship at the time of voter registration and limits for mail-in ballots with workarounds if somebody is disabled, ill, traveling, or deployed, that sort of thing. You carve out some special privileges in that regard. Otherwise, if you're going to vote, you got to prove you are who you say you are. And I think it's really important for this to pass because we know, I mean, we saw a video of homeless people in Los Angeles that were voting in the mayor's race there that said that they were paid to vote. And they were paid to vote for, here, let me grab a name here. Richard Dickens. And it's a female that's doing that. So you can't have that. I mean, the vote is, it's sacred. And to think that we go, we do our civic duty, and we even sometimes get called for jury duty.
1: Because, God forbid.
3: Because we vote.
1: Can I tell you, I've lived a long, wonderful life. And I got to tell you, I've never done jury duty.
3: Neither have I. Neither.
1: I mean, how did they miss me?
3: I'm in my mid-60s. But the thing is, I've been called once, and they excused me. I said, hey, you know, I work in radio. It's a financial hardship for me. They go, oh, okay, you're excused because you work in radio. That was one time. And within the last year or two, they called me again. And they said, "We'll call the day before, after 6 p.m., and it just might you might be dismissed." And that's exactly what happened. So.
1: And by the way, I'm a jurist that, honest to God, thinks we should execute parking tickets. that'll get all the lawyers going. Whoa, what?
3: Yeah, that's. Okay, you're dismissed.
1: Yeah.
3: we don't need him on the jury.
1: Don't think so. Stick around. More to do as we continue on AM 670 KMZQ.
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15: One of the Vegas Golden Knights' mantras is always advance, never retreat. Well, VGK fortified their defensive foothold during the NHL draft this weekend by adding three defensemen. It did come at a cost, though, as they traded Pavel Dorofeev to the Rangers in exchange for a pair of early round picks. The 7th annual Battle for Vegas charity softball game was held at Las Vegas Ballpark Saturday night. Riley Smith's Golden Knights beat Brock Bauer's Raiders 38-27. Asia Wilson's 30 points and 15 rebounds led the Las Vegas Aces past the sky 107-99 in Chicago yesterday. The defending WNBA champions are off to Brooklyn to take on the New York Liberty in the Commissioner's Cup Championship game tomorrow. The Las Vegas Aviators took 4 of 6 in Sacramento, including yesterday's 6-2 win over the Rivercats. They're back in Summerlin to face the Salt Lake Bees starting tomorrow.
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3: Got an injury crash there on Interstate 15 northbound. That is at Flamingo. Actually, it's by the Bellagio North Valet, so give yourself some extra time to squeeze through there. Also, remember the work on the median on Boulder Highway southbound. That's from Flamingo to Interstate 11. The left lane is closed through there. And overnight road work, that's on Sunset both directions. from Las Vegas Boulevard up to Annie Oakley. Now you're up to date with on-time traffic.
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1: You know, it's really, it's a wonderful, wonderful way to find out how life is going to change in our country politically by the Supreme Court. And this is one, Jim, that I find reprehensible, and that is the way we do announcing of the Supreme Court. Why do we have all this mystery? I mean, these decisions have been typed up and in some sort of database, maybe for months. Why wait till now?
3: Yeah, that's a good question. It's tradition, I guess, though, but before they take their summer recess, they kind of leave the more controversial, the ones that people really get worked up about until this time, and then they leave town. So they
1: skip out of town.
3: Yeah, just kind of a hit and run, and basically that's what happened. But you had a discussion with Hans von Biskowski earlier today. He's with the AdvancingAmericanFreedom.com group, and you asked him that question about the Supreme Court's decisions.
25: Well, it just proved to me that Justice Alito knows a lot more about the historical practices of how we conduct our elections than Amy Coney Barrett. She wrote what I consider to be an erroneous decision. You know, it was 5-4. The Chief Justice, unfortunately, joined her to vote with the three liberals against the four conservatives to hold that, no, it's okay. It doesn't violate the federal statutes that set the date for federal elections as the first Tuesday after the first Monday in November. It doesn't violate those laws for states to count absentee ballots that come in after Election Day. And I think that was a mistaken ruling, but, you know, that's what we got from the Supreme Court.
1: So what? Who gains what in all of this? Democrats, Republicans?
25: Well, I've investigated and looked at proven cases of voter fraud for a long time now. And, yeah, you know, Republicans and Democrats both have been convicted of that. But the folks who really take advantage of the loose rules governing absentee ballots and how much easier it is to cheat with absentee ballots or mail-in ballots, frankly, are Democrats. So I think they, unfortunately, gain a lot by doing this. I mean, look, even apart from fraud, I mean, the whole problem with allowing ballots to come in and keep counting them after Election Day is it delays election results. You know what? I think Illinois is the worst state for this. They allow 2 weeks to come in after Election Day. California, as you know, it sometimes takes a month for them to figure out who has won the election, and the fact that they count ballots, they allow them to come in for more than a week after election. That's just one of the reasons why they run elections so badly in California.
1: Okay, so operationally, who ends up winning in this whole thing? Is it a matter of 5 days? Is it a matter of at all? What are the limits set by the court, or did they set any limits?
25: No, they didn't. All they said was as long as the ballot is supposedly postmarked by Election Day, states can decide on their own how much later after the election. The problem with that, of course, is that states like California, I mean, they have a rule that basically says, well, yeah, the ballot is supposed to be postmarked by Election Day, but if the postmark is blurry and we can't read it, we'll count it. Or if there's a date on the inside in that situation, if there's no postmark at all, whatever date the voter wrote on the inside, well, we'll just take that for granted, which means that, look, there's lots of mail. People can look at their mail coming. There's lots of mail that does not have postmarks on it. So this gives the opportunity for operatives in places like California to go around collecting ballots at people's homes after the election when they know how many votes they might need to win, and then fudge all of that so they can get those ballots counted. I mean, that's the whole problem with this kind of a system.
1: Hans, what about military? We've always pointed to the military. Oh, they need more time. Did the court address that at all?
25: Well, they actually pointed to the federal statute that guarantees overseas military folks the ability to vote by absentee ballot as supposed support for the position they were taking. But she didn't really mention, that is Amy Coney Barrett, the fact that that same federal law, it's known by its acronym UACAVA, you know, that's the Uniform and Overseas Citizens Absentee Voting Act. It actually requires states to mail out absentee ballots that have been requested by military members 45 days before they're due. And so there's no reason why you need an extension of time after Election Day. If you're already complying with that federal law. 45 days before Election Day, that's a pretty long lead time.
1: I want to take you in a different direction because this is something that we're going to be experiencing a lot in the coming days, and that is the progressive movement and their wins in places like Maine and in New York. What do you make of this phenomena?
25: Well, I tell you, it's frankly, it's scary because the people that are winning, they may be winning in the Democratic Party, but they're really, frankly, Marxists and socialists. And it's, if you hear them talking, I mean, it's look, here we are celebrating the 250th anniversary of America, and the way they talk, it's like they want to convert what we had, the American Revolution, into the French Revolution, the kind of revolution that killed lots of people and tore down every institution in France. And that's the kind of talk we're hearing from them today.
1: So what's going to happen in November, you know, in your crystal ball? Are we going to... vote to abolish ICE, abolish the police, et cetera, et cetera?
25: I don't know. Look, you, Kevin, look, you watch politics the same as I do, and I think that election November right now is just completely unpredictable. You know, historically, in the 2 years after a presidential election, whichever political party is in the White House tends to lose elections. There have been instances in the past where that hasn't happened, but I hope it doesn't happen this time because, I mean, just on one thing alone, the president did something that Democrats said couldn't be done. He secured the border. You know, the number of illegal aliens coming across the southern border went from tens of thousands a day to almost none. And everybody on the left side of the political aisle said that couldn't be done. And if Democrats could take control of Congress and either get rid of ICE or drastically cut its funding, the president's going to have a hard time keeping the border secure.
1: Hans von Sikorski, really smart dude when it comes to politics, when it comes to the world we live in. We need to have him on more often because he makes so much sense. Stick around. More to do as we continue on AM 670 KMZQ.
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1: Okay, so it wasn't the biggest sports story of the weekend. Obviously, the World Cup, big deal. But the NHL draft was interesting. The first pick for the Golden Knights was supposedly going to be at pick number 90. This was a weird draft. And, Jim, I know you were following this over the weekend.
3: Yeah, well, the exit of Pavel Dorofeev, that really creates a hole for, or I should say a need for a goal scorer. Because every time we looked up, especially in the last couple of weeks of the regular season and then into the playoffs.
1: On the power play.
3: Yeah, I mean, Dorofeev would score. And I kept botching his name, and then finally I learned his name. And then
1: they traded him.
3: And then he's shipped off to the Rangers. But I do understand it's business, and the way, I guess, Kelly McCrimmon looked at it, the GM for the Golden Knights, is they just can't afford a 25-year-old of Dorofeev's ability, and it would cost them too much, so they moved on. Now the Golden Knights have to figure out how to replace him, and who knows, maybe the answer is in-house with the Henderson Golden Knights, the promotion possibly of Braden Bowman. Maybe he is the answer. That a lot of people think that he's going to be challenging for an everyday roster spot. There's another, Trevor Connolly. He too could be pushing for a job, but they also need defensemen as well. So if they don't bring back Jeremy Luzon, then they're going to have to look for another enforcer, if you will, a physical presence. And who knows where they could go with that. But some of the names which are being floated out there, right winger, Patrick Lane. His name has been linked to the Golden Knights. I mean, these are older veterans. Patrick Kane, another 37-year-old right winger, could have a potential cap hit of about $3 million, which is less than what Dorofeev would be bringing in. There's others. Here's Jamie Oleksiak. He's a 33-year-old defenseman. They could possibly bring him in, too. His cap hit is about $4.6 million. So that's, face it, that's the era in which we live, where with the salary caps and everything involved in sports, you want to put your best team out there that you can afford. And that's the issue. I mean, I guess anybody could just write a check at that level and say, hey, let's just go out and do what the Yankees used to do in baseball back in, you know, the days of
1: 70s, 80s.
3: Yeah. I mean, they just went out and they had huge payrolls and it worked for them for a while. But you can't do that when there's a salary cap. So it kind of keeps teams a little closer in competition.
1: But Jim, I hate it. I absolutely despise it. When it used to be, and again, this is back in the day, when you rose or fell on based on your performance. Now it's not you know it's not that. It is your salary cap number, and that's what ends up getting you traded. But Pavel Dorofeev is a prime example of that.
3: Sure, and especially if you like being someplace. I mean, Marc-Andre Fleury loved Las Vegas. He didn't want to leave. I mean,
1: good example.
3: Yeah, I mean, who would want to leave Vegas? I mean, you're making millions of dollars a year, and you know, one of the best places in the NHL to be. And it was a business decision that they had to make. And same thing with Dorofeev. So, yeah, we're not getting the best team possible. We're getting the best team that we can afford.
1: Ooh.
3: And that's where we are.
1: There you go. There you go. 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
19: This hour from Town Hall, I'm Keith Peters in Washington. The Supreme Court releasing decisions on court cases prior to the summer recess. Correspondent Laura Winters on the results of a case involving the Fed.
20: On this ruling, a defeat for President Trump as the High Court rejects his attempt to fire a member of the Federal Reserve Board. She's faced accusations of mortgage fraud. The justice is ruling Lisa Cook should first be able to respond to the allegations, which she denies, before she's let go. Chief Justice Roberts writing the president cannot remove a member of the Fed at any time for any reason without any notice. It was a 5-4 decision with conservative Brett Kavanaugh joining Roberts and the court's three liberal justices. Laura Winters reporting.
19: A heat wave will blast the eastern part of the U.S. this week.
25: Temperatures rising ahead of the July 4th holiday will feel hotter because of the high humidity with it. So says the National Weather Service. Officials also say several days of high temperatures will settle in across the lower Great Lakes and the Mid-Atlantic. In addition, high temps will reach the Mississippi and Ohio River valleys.
19: That's correspondent Andrew Stewart. Temperatures will reach well into the 90s and low 100s.
4: Forecasters urge people to stay hydrated and in air-conditioned places if possible. The death toll from Venezuela's devastating back-to-back earthquakes now stands at more than 1,700 people. 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
1: 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I'm Jim Dallas. If you want to get lucky, you might want to check out a couple of Las Vegas casinos. Casinos.com ranks two off-strip casinos among the luckiest in the country. A study which analyzed more than 830,000 TripAdvisor reviews from 108 casinos across the U.S., ranked the South Point third and the Palms 10th. No Las Vegas Strip property made the top 10. In fact, the study ranked five Strip resorts, Caesars Palace, Mandalay Bay, Excalibur, Bellagio, and the Luxor, as the bottom five on the list. Casinos.com adds to the study, it was intended for entertainment purposes only and does not constitute gaming advice. Southern Nevada hotel rates for the 4th of July are running less than they were last year. The personal finance website Wallet Hub says Las Vegas will be the best place in the country to celebrate Independence Day this year, ranking highest among 100 destinations in four key tourism categories: 4th of July popularity, average hamburger cost, prevalence of affordable 4.5 plus star restaurants, and the biggest one of all, the legality of fireworks.
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1: Watch for utility work on eastbound Blue Diamond. That's at Rainbow. Reduced lanes till the 4th of July. And work on the median on Boulder Highway South. That's from Flamingo to Interstate 11 North.
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10: Of your life. Please buckle up and hold on tightly. This station is not responsible for injuries. This is Wayne Allen Roof, direct from the entertainment capital of the world, Las Vegas. What time is it? It's time for War! Here's your host, 100% raw truth, 100% American-made, the warrior, Wayne Allen Root.

I'm way down the route with an earpiece that doesn't work, which is never good. Hopefully it'll stay in for this segment. I've no idea if you watched my America's Top 10 Countdown over the weekend. You saw it was direct from Washington, D.C. in a new studio. I've never been in, never done in any studio outside of this studio before. First time ever. So first time for everything, and it worked out beautifully. It was a beautiful show. One of the best shows. I'm going to use it as an example. One of my better shows. It looked great having that D.C. background. It was nice being in the nation's capital, but also good to be home in Las Vegas, where the taxes are zero and guns are legal and best restaurants in the world, and property taxes are among the lowest. It really is a great place to live. When you're away, it proves to you how good it really is in Las Vegas, Nevada. So, look, something terrible happened this morning. The Supreme Court legalized stolen elections, and the

0: The minute I woke up and saw it, it was literally the first thing I saw when I woke up. It just happened moments before I woke up. And I wrote a commentary about it. So here it is. It is titled, "The Supreme Court Just Legalized Stolen Elections. No choice now, President Trump. This is a life or death emergency. You must sign a national security emergency for elections." So I have very bad news, but then I have really great news. First, the bad news. The Supreme Court did it again. As I keep warning, there's nothing wrong. There's something wrong with two of our conservative justices, Chief Justice Roberts and Amy Coney Barrett. They're dirty, and they're playing for the other side. They're either total frauds, liberal plants, masquerading as conservatives intent on destroying America by allowing stolen elections, or they're working directly for the deep state, or they're bribed by the Chinese Communist Party, or they're blackmailed. Either way, Roberts and Barrett aren't on our side. And the way they do it is brilliant. They don't vote against us all the time. That would be too obvious. They do it just enough in crucial decisions to avoid anyone questioning their integrity. There isn't a pattern, right? They vote with us on most Supreme Court decisions, and then they choose one or two of the biggest rulings of our time, like Obamacare, as an example, to vote against us. Brilliant. If I was an undercover liberal plant on the Supreme Court or taking bribes from George Soros or taking bribes from the Chinese Communist Party or blackmailed, that's exactly how I would do it. I'd vote conservative 90% or more of the time, but on the important decisions that destroy the GOP and America, I'd side with liberals or I'd side with the people that are bribing me. That's how I'd earn my bribe. Just a few decisions that matter while looking like a good guy 90%+ of the time. Today's Supreme Court decision was one of the worst of all time, and that's saying a lot, because I've seen some bad Supreme Court decisions. Today, the Supremes, in all their wisdom, and I'm saying that facetiously, in all their wisdom, legalized rigged and stolen elections. They voted 5-4 that Election Day no longer matters. They ruled it's okay to let Democrats keep voting for days or weeks, however long it takes until they get whatever desired result they want. The Supremes literally legalized the worst and most obvious scam in U.S. election history. Democrats don't have the support of the American people, real, legitimate American-born voters. They vote Republican. So Democrats lose most of the time with real voters. So the key to overcoming the votes of real Americans is to steal elections with fake votes. How do they do that? It's simple. Wait until election night and see the final vote totals. If Republican candidates are up by, say, 25,000 votes at the end of election night, then spend the next 5 days or 7 days or 10 days or weeks, in the case of California, manufacturing enough fake mail-in ballots to beat the Republican victory margin. Just find 30,000 extra Democrat votes long after the election ended, and presto, Democrats magically win. And of course, the more time Democrats have to play this crooked game, the better it looks. With days or weeks to get the job done, they can slowly make the GOP lead evaporate by a few thousand fake ballots here and a few thousand fake ballots there. At the end of days of counting, Democrats win very close, and it doesn't look too obvious. To rig and cheat and steal elections, these are the four things Democrats need. Number one, mail-in ballots. Number two, no voter ID. Number three, no proof of citizenship. And number four, endless days to count after Election Day. The Supreme Court, with the help of Justice John Roberts and Amy Coney Barrett, just made the whole scam work. They made the scam legitimate. But don't despair just yet. Here's the great news. This decision was so terrible, such a disaster, such a scam, that President Trump will be outraged and forced to do what I've been loudly urging for months now. So in a way, it's good, because they just stuck the knife in Trump's stomach. And you know how Trump is. When you stick a knife in his stomach, he gets a bazooka out and blows your brains out. Trump responds strongly. So Trump will be forced to do what I've loudly urged for months now, declare a presidential national security emergency for elections. There's no longer any choice. President Trump has to act fast or the midterms will be stolen. Stop worrying and freaking and screaming about the SAVE Act. The SAVE Act isn't happening, as I've warned for months. It's too late. we don't have the votes to pass it. And we don't have the votes to suspend the filibuster, where they call it a talking filibuster. The SAVE Act is dead. It's as dead as Joe Biden's brain. And even if by hook or crook or sudden miracle, the GOP Senate had a change of heart and passed the SAVE Act, which they won't, it would be instantly challenged in court by Mark Elias and the Democrat lawyers and tied up for a year or longer, maybe years, so it would never be effective for the upcoming midterms. There's only one answer now, only one choice, the one that I've been preaching for months, a presidential national security emergency for elections. The really great news is it's better than the SAVE Act. It's the SAVE Act on steroids, Trump style. It's got everything the SAVE Act has and a lot more. It has voter ID, and it has proof of citizenship, and severe limits to mail-in ballots, and it ends machine voting and mandates paper ballots, and now Trump will have to add no counting of ballots past Election Day. Here's a concept the Supremes are either too corrupt or too stupid to understand. Forget about the rigging and cheating enabled by counting for days past election night. Set that aside for a moment. It's even simpler than that. If anyone in America can't get their vote or ballot in by election night, they're too stupid to be allowed to vote. But Trump has to act now. There's only 4 months to go before the midterms, and states will need to implement all of these changes. Now, you may be asking why this Trump EO won't be challenged by Democrat lawyers and tied up in court just like the SAVE Act. Well, then you haven't been listening to my show. I've said this 1,000 times. It can't be. I've been shouting from the highest rooftop for months. The Supreme Court already ruled on this. There is nothing Democrat lawyers can do. It is a national security emergency. The Supreme Court ruled in 1983 that a national security emergency cannot be challenged in court. They can only be overturned by a two-thirds vote in both houses of Congress. And Democrats don't have the votes. So do it, President Trump. Do it today. You have no other choice. The GOP Senate will never pass the SAVE Act in time to save the midterms. Actually, they'll never pass the SAVE Act, period, but certainly not in time to save the midterms. And this terrible Supreme Court ruling just forced your hand. It was the straw that broke the camel's back. The Supremes have left you no choice. You must take the ball into your own hands and win the game, President Trump. There just is no choice. Thank you, Justices Roberts and Barrett, for making it so clear to President Trump there's no other choice but Wayne's idea. Now watch Democrats lose their minds. Watch their heads explode when they realize the solution that I have preached and lobbied for many months is foolproof. This is the solution to end rigged elections, and Democrats cannot stop it. And a major assist, by the way, to John Goodman. John Goodman's fantastic. He just never leaves me alone. He hounds me to keep talking about this, keep talking about this. And that's President Trump's idea in life, right? It's key to success. President Trump says is repetition, repetition. That's why I'll say make America great again, make America great again. Secure the border, build the wall. He says the same things over and over because it doesn't really reach a crescendo in your conscience until you hear it again and again and again and again. And John Goodman keeps bothering me, my election expert. Wayne, tell everyone, national security emergency, national security emergency. And so it's our baby, it's John's baby, it's my baby, and I hope it's soon President Trump's baby. And one more thing before we go to break, one more thing. So here's the deal. Today's a very special day. You know my show, America Talks. Even though it's at midnight Eastern, 9 p.m. Pacific, on Real America's Voice TV, a weekday show, Monday through Friday, even though it's there, we record the show at 6 p.m. So I've spoken for 3 weeks now with Real America's Voice TV, and finally they got it together for today. 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All right, we'll be right back. This is Warzone Live. 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I know many of you have type 2 diabetes, or Parkinson's, or heart disease, or you know someone who does. So listen up! You could participate in one of their upcoming free medical research studies using their breakthrough medicines. 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
0: 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And I talk to you, and it airs that night at midnight. The phone number again, 800-347-ROOT. That number is 24/7. You can leave voicemails. 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
0: 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America Speaks. Hi, this is Wayne Allyn Root. 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
0: Wait, now the root is on fire. Muhammad Ali said, it ain't bragging if you can back it up. Let me tell you several things I've done. I think it's five I counted that I've done to change the world, literally. Five things that I can take credit for that I'm very proud of, that I never made one penny off of. It wasn't about money. It was about saving America. And I did it, and the average person doesn't. First of all, when President Trump was first running for president, I'm the guy who wrote his very first tax plan. He literally, and I have the proof, he literally sent me an email and said, Wayne, you're right, I need a tax plan, can you write it? And I said, Donald, as he wasn't President Trump, I said, Donald, how can I write it? I'm in an airport right now, I'm in the middle of a trip, and you want me to write it? Give me a week. He said, no, I need it today. So I wrote it at the airport and sent it to him. I emailed it to him after I wrote it at the airport. And that's the first tax plan he put out. And I don't think he ever would have been president of the United States without that very first shot of credibility for that very first tax plan. So that's Wayne Root number one. Wayne Root number two, I went to the Wyoming GOP. I was their dinner speaker at the Wyoming State GOP annual dinner. And I tested out my concept. I said, the Senate and the House will never give President Trump, this was in 2019, will never give President Trump the money to build the wall. They refuse to do it. They passed bill after bill. None of them include a dime for the wall. They won't let him build the wall. He needs to go over their heads and declare a national security emergency on the border. And therefore, he'll have the right to grab the money for the budget of the Pentagon and use it to build the wall. And I sent that to President Trump. And a matter of fact, I sent it to Lee Lipton, one of my best friends in the world. That's why I was in Washington, D.C. The trip I was just on, Lee Lipton became the United States ambassador to the Philippines. President Trump named him the U.S. ambassador to the Philippines. And so Lee Lipton took it and handed it to President Trump, put it in his hands and said, promise me you'll read this. This is Wayne Root's idea. And President Trump put it in his jacket pocket and said, I promise you the minute I get home, I'm going to read this. And the next day, he declared a national security emergency on the border and used the money for the Pentagon to build the wall. So there's two strikes for Wayne Allyn Root that no one knows about. Number three was no tax on Social Security, and no tax on overtime was number four. Two things that won him the election. Without those two, he wouldn't have won the election. Those were my ideas. And every person in America who makes extra money because of no tax on Social Security and no tax on overtime keeps more of their own money by the billions collectively owes Wayne Root a debt of gratitude. Thank you. And I think he'll do this one. So I went for the national security emergency on the border to a national security emergency for elections. And this could save the midterms and therefore save America. So that's five times I've come up with creative ideas that literally, I don't think America would be here today. Certainly not the way it is today without those ideas. Trump wouldn't have won the first time without my tax plan. We wouldn't have built the wall without my idea. And Trump wouldn't have won the second time with no tax on overtime, no tax on Social Security. And now we aren't going to win the midterms unless you declare a presidential national security emergency on elections, just like my national security emergency on borders. All right, let's mention Freedom Fest, because I'm headed on vacation this week, by the way. I'm only here Monday, Tuesday, Wednesday. I leave on Thursday for a long-planned one-week vacation starting on Thursday. But the minute I get back the following Wednesday, I'm here Wednesday, I'm here Thursday, and then Friday, I've got Freedom Fest. Freedom Fest is this event every year in Las Vegas, and that Friday is June 10th. And Freedom Fest is all built around either a big debate or a mock trial, and every year I'm the star of the big debate or the mock trial, and this year is no different. They're putting ICE on trial, and I will be the ICE defense attorney. And the star witnesses for the defense of ICE and my defense will be Superman actor Dean Cain and veteran Border Patrol agent J.J. Carroll. The 12 jurors will be selected from the audience. It will take place on Friday, July 10th at 5 p.m. And I've arranged for a special one-day pass for all of my fans to attend Freedom Fest that day to watch the mock trial. My fans only get $50 off the registration fee for a one-day pass. 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To watch me defend ICE. It'll be televised nationally on C-SPAN. I don't know if they're televising it live. Therefore, you got to be there to watch it. I think they're going to record it and they're going to run it at various times. Your chance to watch me live defend ICE is going to be a fun trial. And at the end of the trial, they decide, you know, who goes to jail. Does ICE go to jail? And I just read the actual script that Mark Skousen, the founder of Freedom Fest, was designing for the jurors. And it's just, do we send Wayne Root and his ICE team to prison? So they're going to be voting on whether I go to prison or not at the end of this trial. Be there and be there to boo and heckle them or to cheer them when they vote for Wayne Root and ICE walks away victorious with their arms in the air. All right, freedomfest.com, one-day pass, and it is WAR50 to get $50 off the one-day pass. I'm Wayne Allyn Root. This is Warzone Live.
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13: One of the Vegas Golden Knights' mantras is always advance, never retreat. Well, BGK fortified their defensive foothold during the NHL draft this weekend by adding three defensemen. It did come at a cost, though, as they traded Pavel Dorofeev to the Rangers in exchange for a pair of early round picks. The 7th annual Battle for Vegas charity softball game was held at Las Vegas Ballpark Saturday night. Riley Smith's Golden Knights beat Brock Bauer's Raiders 38-27. Asia Wilson's 30 points and 15 rebounds led the Las Vegas Aces past the sky 107-99 in Chicago yesterday. The defending WNBA champions are off to Brooklyn to take on the New York Liberty in the Commissioner's Cup Championship game tomorrow. The Las Vegas Aviators took 4 of 6 in Sacramento, including yesterday's 6-2 win over the Rivercats. They're back in Summerlin to face the Salt Lake Bees starting tomorrow.
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13: An injury incident, 15 northbound, that at Charleston. Also look out for a road hazard northbound Durango at the 11 freeway. Now you're up to date with on time traffic.
0: Alright, this is a happy interview. I am so happy for Tina Peters, former clerk in Mesa County, Colorado. You all know the story because I talked about it on this show week after week after week. One of the biggest travesties in the history of America, criminal justice, politics, you name it, travesty, disaster, like out of a Soviet gulag. She was a political prisoner. Tina was just released from prison on June 1st after Colorado Governor Jared Polis granted her clemency. She is a 70-year-old Gold Star mom. I am so happy for you, Tina, that you are free. Thank God, thank God, thank God.
28: Thank you, Wayne Allen Root. You stayed with me. I could, you know, I saw the people that that stuck with me through this whole time, and it was an encouragement like you can't believe. Thank you so much. I'm very grateful.
0: You served just under 2 years. What a travesty of justice of a 9-year prison sentence. I haven't figured out yet what exactly you did wrong, but you were charged with 9 felonies and 5 misdemeanors for your role in an election security breach of your office's voting equipment. Incredible. I see murderers let out on bail immediately. They wouldn't let you out on bail. I see people at rape. I see pedophiles that get 1 year in jail, 6 months in jail, 1 month in jail for the most heinous crimes. And they gave you 9 years. It was so shocking and disgusting. And obviously, if I felt that way, I can't even imagine how you felt.
28: Well, I was in with women that were very violent. There's only two women's prisons in Colorado. And so a minimum security prisoner like me should be in a minimum security prison, but there were overrides that because there is no bed space. There are so many Colorado incarcerates more people than any other state in the United States. And with only two women's prisons, I was in with people that had killed their children, many people that had killed their children. God. I was in people for murder, for, you know, very, very violent crimes. I got to know them. I got to hear their stories. Some of them had been in there 30 years. You know, I also got I guess the torment of many of them. And I never stopped really loving them, you know, as far as wanting to understand their story. And towards the end there were so many that were really appreciative. They said, please, please don't forget us. And I promised I wouldn't.
0: You're a nice lady, Tina, let me tell you. Very nice lady, and I would guess they did like you by the end, other than the ones who attacked you, who probably were paid or offered some sort of benefit to attack you by the Democrat left so that they could charge you and keep you in prison. What's the truth about what you uncovered? Are you able to actually reveal the truth that the 2020 election was indeed stolen in Colorado and or nationwide with the same type of shenanigans they used in Colorado? Can you talk to that?
28: Well, so I wrote two letters. I received so many letters. Thank you. I'm just getting boxes of letters that they withheld from me while I was in prison. And finally, towards the end, I said, I know you have them. You need to give them to me. So after paying for postage for two big boxes, I received letters. I want to say thank you. Thank you to everyone who supported me in that way, prayers and financially for my immensely expensive legal team, but it's worth it. It's very, very much worth it, and I appreciate that. So, you know, being in there and understanding that there was the person who was actually deleting election records was one of the felonies. So there were actually four felonies, three misdemeanors that I was actually convicted on. And one of the felonies was this man who was sitting there in my office in front of me deleting 29,000 vital election records of the 2020 election. And so that's a real tough, a tough thing to swallow. But I wrote President Trump. I only wrote two letters because, unlike what I thought prison was like, you're not just sitting there in a cell all day long doing nothing and just able to read volumes and volumes of books. They wake you up at 5 o'clock. I was usually up before that, 5 a.m. You have chow that you have 5 minutes to get dressed and get to, and it's clear across the campus on the prison grounds, and you know everything is regimented. You have standing, a formal standing count where you have to stand up, show your ID, you know, three times a day, where everything is locked down. But I wrote President Trump two letters. One of the letters was, I'm feeling really discouraged. It was 2 months before I was released, and I said, I'm feeling really discouraged because I think to myself, why did I do all this? Why did I risk everything, Wayne Allen, to bring out what we did and no one's talking about it? And I know that for many
0: people... Well, I was talking about it.
28: Well, I know.
0: But that was a lot.
28: Or doing something about it. That was the frustration.
0: Right.
28: We were all...
0: Right. They weren't
28: doing
0: anything.
28: You guys were all talking about it.
0: Right.
28: But what the three what the images show is the before and after of the election system, and showed explicitly, undoubtedly proof, forensic images are proof, that 29,000 vital election records were deleted, that there were 36 wireless devices. There is no air gap, that, you know, all of this truth. And I said, you know, it's discouraging to be in it. I understand being in here for what they say I did and trying to torment me by taking my husband, trying to take my house, you know, immense legal costs. And to me, worse than death is the deprivation of your liberty, you know, taking right. your liberty. But why? I mean, I'm looking on the TV at Mandami getting elected. I'm looking at right. Spanberger, and I can predict it all this stuff. I said, it's the machines. I mean, you have it, of course it was 51%. Of course it was a close race. That's all in the algorithms. So my fight is not over. I mean, I still am not free. I'm free to talk to you. I should have been free from the very beginning. I checked every box for bond on appeal, every single box. And they still would not release me here in Colorado. I'm out now. I have a 3-year parole. So I'm still under the thumb of the Department of Corrections. But I'm able to do what we should have been able to do all along and have free speech and be out. They're very afraid of me. If you look at Jenna Griswold, she's running for the highest office attorney in the state of Colorado. And all she says in her ads are that she's against Trump and she put me in prison. You know, not saying what she's going to do for the people. And this is all about for the people. So I will keep sounding the alarm of getting the truth out. I was just at a fraud summit. But people have all the information. Now we need to hear it come out.
0: So what, as we sum this interview up, we're running out of time. What can my fans do to actually help you, Tina?
28: Thank you for that. I appreciate that. You know, as you can imagine, there's some grifters out there and that are trying to capitalize on this, as people will do. If they can go to my website, tinapeters.us, there's places to contribute. There's places to contact me if they want interviews. There's information, videos, the movie selection code, things like that. If they can continue, because the fight's not over yet. And I'm going to be going to Washington. I will still continue to expose the truth and to effect change. And I appreciate you being my voice. I'm very, very happy. You know, when a warrior goes, and I want people to be brave. If I have one thing to say to sum it up, I don't want people to look at me and say, well, look at what happened to Tina Peters. You know, when a warrior goes to war, he doesn't count the personal cost. The focus is on your oath and your mission. I took an oath to not just the Colorado Constitution, but I took an oath to the Constitution of the United States. That's to protect every right that we have, free speech, you know, the right to keep and bear arms, the right to redress your government. But the foundation of all of this is the elections. We wouldn't be seeing the people that cross the border. We wouldn't see what Tulsi Gabbard's bringing out right now about about Fauci. But none of this would be happening. We wouldn't see these people elected to Congress and governors and mayors in the largest cities in the United States. We're talking New York City, LA, largest cities in the United States.
0: Chicago.
28: The people did not elect them, and it all stems from our elections. So continue to support me.
0: Tina, everything you do is amazing, and everything you're saying is amazing. You're a hero, you're a warrior, you're a patriot, you're a great American. And I appreciate everything you've done, and I'm glad I could help in some small way. Thank you. God bless you, and I'm so glad you're free.
28: God bless you, Wayne Allen Root. You are amazing. You are amazing. Thank you.
0: All right. Wayne Allen Root, this is Warzone Live. We'll be right back. Hi, I'm Wayne Allyn-Root from Vertical Research Advisory, VRA, Kip Herridge's one-of-a-kind global investment and economic newsletter. Listen up! Trump is in charge. The glory days are here.
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0: 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I attend every year. I can't wait to meet all of you there. Freedom Fest is the gathering place to celebrate the 250th anniversary of Independence Day, to network, socialize, and celebrate liberty. Hear and meet famous speakers, authors, economists, health experts, political leaders, a financial freedom seminar with America's economist Mark Skousen, the Anthem Film Festival, a comedy show, a pitch tank for entrepreneurs, and great debates, including the big annual mock trial. This year, ICE will be put on trial, and the ICE defense attorney is Wayne Allyn-Root. The MC is Kennedy from Fox News, with speakers Steve Forbes, Glenn Beck, Adam Carolla, John Mackey, and celebrity actors Rob Schneider and Dean Cain. 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Get $100. 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

0: Wayne Allyn-Ruth, this is Warzone Live. So, Obamacare recipients include more than 1 million without Social Security numbers. Dr. Oz and RFK Jr. reveal it is plagued by fraud. Where's all that money going? Trump administration cracks down an estimated $10 billion in Obamacare fraud and boots millions from the rolls. Where was the money going for these phantom people who don't have Social Security numbers or who don't exist or aren't alive? I would guarantee you it's going to the Democrat Party and Democrat candidates and Democrat politicians. Obamacare was another scam, just like the NGOs and just like USAID. They've been stealing your money and my money for years. When you pay taxes, it doesn't go to Social Security. It goes to the Democrat Party. They're scam artists. They've been stealing our money. And the entire Obamacare was set up not just to steal all the middle class people's money and give it to Democrat voters and welfare queens and illegal aliens, and to steal white people's money and give it to mostly black people and minorities and welfare queens. But it was also designed to steal all the money for Democrats, because the more money you give government, the more they steal, the more there is to steal. And for those who say Trump isn't doing enough to arrest people, what do you call this stuff? Trump cracks down, uncovers $6.5 billion in fraud, and your taxes were wasted on diamonds, Ferraris, and a boat named Butt Naked. More than 450 fraudsters, including 90 doctors and medical professionals, were busted for bilking at least $6.5 billion in fake Medicare and Medicaid claims, with one greedy nurse splashing her ill-gotten gains on an $865,000 Bulgari necklace, a $594,000 Ferrari, and a $4.6 million Philippines beach resort. The crackdown spanned 45 states and territories. I think it's great. I saw one guy all by himself stole like $1 billion. It wasn't all profit, but he stole altogether $1 billion, and I think he got like, you know, $85 million out of it. And he ran away to Somalia. Of course, all the scam artists live in Somalia. Every Somalian's a scammer. Or maybe not every Somalian's a scammer, but every scammer's a Somalian. Certainly in Minnesota, that's true. And so he ran away to Somalia. We arrested him in Somalia. We're bringing him back to America. Trump's arresting lots and lots of people. So stop telling me that Trump, nothing has changed. Lots of things have changed. But when you look at the Supreme Court ruling today, these judges stand in the way of real progress. It's not Trump's fault. Everywhere you turn, there's an Obama judge, a Clinton judge, a Biden judge, and even our own conservative Supreme Court judges screwing us. And here, last thing. Wayne Root has a crystal ball. I predicted this over the weekend. The last day of the Supreme Court, to my knowledge, is the last day of June. That's Tuesday. That's tomorrow. Wednesday is the 1st of July. I believe, if I'm not incorrect here, every single year, the Supreme Court's last ruling is the most important one, and it's always on the last day of June. And then they're gone until fall, until September. So I believe they're going to rule on birthright citizenship tomorrow. You thought today's ruling was bad. Then today's ruling was big, where they ruled you could just, you know, count votes forever. Me and Pitar will just count Republican votes until we win for like a month after the election. That's what they said is okay. So we should start doing it too. Rip them off. But as dumb as that ruling is, as corrupt as that ruling is, as traitorous as Amy Coney Barrett and Justice John Roberts are, wait, you ain't seen nothing yet. Wait till tomorrow. Tomorrow, Wayne Root predicts they're going to rule on birthright citizenship. Everybody's been lulled to sleep. Everybody forgot about this. They're ruling on it, and tomorrow's the last day. To my knowledge, tomorrow's the last day they can issue a ruling. And you know they're ruling against us on birthright citizenship, because on all the little things they rule with us. So on Friday, there were three great rulings on immigration by the Supreme Court. But they were minor. Okay, the big one, the whole enchilada. Excuse the pun, being that everyone who comes across the border is Mexican. The whole enchilada is literally birthright citizenship. Are you allowed to come to America legally, break into our country, and then drop a baby and spend the rest of your life here getting welfare because you had a baby on American soil and that baby's automatically American and you stay here forever? That's the ruling that matters. And Roberts and or Comey, Coney Barrett or both will rule against us, and we will lose that ruling tomorrow. That's my prediction, and that will destroy this country. Thank you, Supreme Court, you mother trucker, you nasty, evil sons of bees. You're terrible people. You're bought off. You're corrupt. You're naive, or you're scared they're going to murder your children because the left is threatening to murder your families, and you're so afraid you cave on big issues. All right. As I say goodnight, Energize Health is the sponsor of the show. They changed my life. I'm going to keep fighting, and I'm in good shape. I'm 65 years old on July 20th, and I look and feel as good as I have in 30 years. There's me 15 years ago in the year, the year 2010. So 16 years ago, I was 50 years old. And now I'm about to be 65. So here's Wayne Allyn in the gym today, about to be 65. They changed my life. Energize Health changed my life. Their program is my fountain of youth. The fat melted off my face. The fat melted off my body. Hi, this is Wayne Allyn. 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I can't wait to meet all of you there. 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Hear and meet famous speakers, authors, economists, health experts, political leaders, a financial freedom seminar with America's economist Mark Skousen, the Anthem Film Festival, a comedy show, a pitch tank for entrepreneurs, and great debates, including the big annual mock trial. This year, ICE will be put on trial, and the ICE defense attorney is Wayne Allyn Root. The MC is Kennedy from Fox News, with speakers Steve Forbes, Glenn Beck, Adam Carolla, John Mackey, and celebrity actors Rob Schneider and Dean Cain. 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
2: News this hour from Town Hall. I'm Keith Peters in Washington. The Supreme Court dramatically expanded presidential power, upholding President Trump's firing of the heads of other independent federal agencies, while letting Federal Reserve Governor Lisa Cook remain in her job. House Minority Leader Hakeem Jeffries says the Supreme Court is going against the Constitution.
3: The framers were intentional about ensuring we didn't have a king-like figure serving as the President of the United States of America.
2: President Trump was asked if he'll now fire more independent federal agency board members.
4: I don't think so. It gives me the right, and not me, it gives a president the right to do what the president should have the right to do. And it's very interesting. It's a big ruling. It's been going on for almost 100 years. They've been working on this. And, you know, that it comes down at my term is a very great honor. But it bestows additional powers, maybe the same power, on the president. The president has the right to do this.
2: A dangerous heat wave has hit the Midwest, and it's slowly moving eastward, with temperatures expected to reach the 90s to near 100 degrees, with heat indices even higher. NWS Weather Prediction Center meteorologist Scott Klebauer says multiple record highs could be set this week with extreme heat.
5: Judging by just the forecast alone, we have 46 potential high temperature records being forecast currently, with 16 that are going to be at least close enough that we'll also need to monitor. And then that carries into Friday, where there's another 34 highs already being forecast, and then Saturday on the 4th, having 22.
2: He's urging people to stay hydrated and stay indoors with air conditioning. On Wall Street, the Dow by 306 points, the NASDAQ rose 522. 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

0: ranked the South Point 3rd and the Palms 10th. No Las Vegas Strip property made the top 10. In fact, the study ranked 5 Strip resorts, Caesars Palace, Mandalay Bay, Excalibur, Bellagio, and the Luxor, as the bottom 5 on the list. Casinos.com adds to the study, it was intended for entertainment purposes only and does not constitute gaming advice. Southern Nevada hotel rates for the 4th of July are running less than they were last year. The personal finance website WalletHub says Las Vegas will be the best place in the country to celebrate Independence Day this year, ranking highest among 100 destinations in 4 key tourism categories: 4th of July popularity, average hamburger cost, prevalence of affordable 4.5 plus star restaurants, and the biggest one of all, the legality of fireworks.
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0: Watch for utility work on eastbound Blue Diamond. That's at Rainbow. Reduced lanes till the 4th of July. And work on the median on Boulder Highway South. That's from Flamingo to Interstate 11 North.
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7: On fire! 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Please buckle up and hold on tightly. This station is not responsible for injuries. This is Wayne Allen Root, direct from the entertainment capital of the world, Las Vegas. What time is it? It's time for War! Here's your host, 100% raw truth, 100% American-made, the warrior, Wayne Allen Root.

I'm way down the road with an earpiece that doesn't work, which is never good. Hopefully it'll stay in for this segment. I've no idea if you watched my America's Top 10 Countdown over the weekend. You saw it was direct from Washington, D.C. in a new studio. I've never been in, never done in any studio outside of this studio before. First time ever. So first time for everything, and it worked out beautifully. It was a beautiful show. One of the best shows. I'm going to use it as an example. One of my better shows. It looked great having that D.C. background. It was nice being in the nation's capital, but also good to be home in Las Vegas, where the taxes are zero and guns are legal and best restaurants in the world, and property taxes are among the lowest. It really is a great place to live. When you're away, it proves to you how good it really is in Las Vegas, Nevada. So, look, something terrible happened this morning. The Supreme Court legalized stolen elections, and the minute I woke up and saw it, it was literally the first thing I saw when I woke up. It just happened moments before I woke up. And I wrote a commentary about it, so here it is. It is titled, "The Supreme Court Just Legalized Stolen Elections. No choice now, President Trump. This is a life or death emergency. You must sign a national security emergency for elections." So I have very bad news, but then I have really great news. First, the bad news. The Supreme Court did it again. As I keep warning, there's something wrong. There's something wrong with two of our conservative

0: Justices, Chief Justice Roberts and Amy Coney Barrett. They're dirty, and they're playing for the other side. They're either total frauds, liberal plants, masquerading as conservatives intent on destroying America by allowing stolen elections, or they're working directly for the deep state, or they're bribed by the Chinese Communist Party, or they're blackmailed. Either way, Roberts and Barrett aren't on our side. And the way they do it is brilliant. They don't vote against us all the time. That would be too obvious. They do it just enough in crucial decisions to avoid anyone questioning their integrity. There isn't a pattern, right? They vote with us on the most, they vote with us on most Supreme Court decisions, and then they choose one or two of the biggest rulings of our time, like Obamacare, as an example, to vote against us. Brilliant. If I was an undercover liberal plant on the Supreme Court or taking bribes from George Soros or taking bribes from the Chinese Communist Party or blackmailed, that's exactly how I would do it. I'd vote conservative 90% or more of the time, but on the important decisions that destroy the GOP and America, I'd side with liberals or I'd side with the people that are bribing me. That's how I'd earn my bribe. Just a few decisions that matter while looking like a good guy 90%+ of the time. Today's Supreme Court decision was one of the worst of all time, and that's saying a lot, because I've seen some bad Supreme Court decisions. Today, the Supremes, in all their wisdom, and I'm saying that facetiously, in all their wisdom, legalized rigged and stolen elections. They voted 5-4 that Election Day no longer matters. They ruled it's okay to let Democrats keep voting for days or weeks or however long it takes until they get whatever desired result they want. The Supremes literally legalized the worst and most obvious scam in U.S. election history. Democrats don't have the support of the American people, real, legitimate American-born voters. They vote Republican. So Democrats lose most of the time with real voters. So the key to overcoming the votes of real Americans is to steal elections with fake votes. How do they do that? It's simple. Wait until election night and see the final vote totals. If Republican candidates are up by, say, 25,000 votes at the end of election night, then spend the next 5 days or 7 days or 10 days or weeks, in the case of California, manufacturing enough fake mail-in ballots to beat the Republican victory margin. Just find 30,000 extra Democrat votes long after the election ended, and presto, Democrats magically win. And of course, the more time Democrats have to play this crooked game, the better it looks. With days or weeks to get the job done, they can slowly make the GOP lead evaporate by a few thousand fake ballots here and a few thousand fake ballots there. At the end of days of counting, Democrats win very close, and it doesn't look too obvious. To rig and cheat and steal elections, these are the four things Democrats need. Number one, mail-in ballots. Number two, no voter ID. Number three, no proof of citizenship. And number four, endless days to count after Election Day. The Supreme Court, with the help of Justice John Roberts and Amy Coney Barrett, just made the whole scam work. They made the scam legitimate. But don't despair just yet. Here's the great news. This decision was so terrible, such a disaster, such a scam, that President Trump will be outraged and forced to do what I've been loudly urging for months now. So in a way, it's good, because they just stuck the knife in Trump's stomach. And you know how Trump is. When you stick a knife in his stomach, he gets a bazooka out and blows your brains out. Trump responds strongly. So Trump will be forced to do what I've loudly urged for months now, declare a presidential national security emergency for elections. There's no longer any choice. President Trump has to act fast or the midterms will be stolen. Stop worrying and freaking and screaming about the SAVE Act. The SAVE Act isn't happening, as I've warned for months. It's too late. We don't have the votes to pass it. And we don't have the votes to suspend the filibuster, where they call it a talking filibuster. The SAVE Act is dead. And even if by hook or crook or sudden miracle, the GOP Senate had a change of heart and passed the SAVE Act, which they won't, it would be instantly challenged in court by Mark Elias and the Democrat lawyers and tied up for a year or longer, maybe years, so it would never be effective for the upcoming midterms. There's only one answer now, only one choice, the one that I've been preaching for months, a presidential national security emergency for elections. The really great news is it's better than the SAVE Act. It's the SAVE Act on steroids, Trump style. It's got everything the SAVE Act has and a lot more. It has voter ID and it has proof of citizenship and severe limits to mail-in ballots, and it ends machine voting and mandates paper ballots. And now Trump will have to add no counting of ballots past Election Day. Here's a concept the Supremes are either too corrupt or too stupid to understand. Forget about the rigging and cheating enabled by counting for days past election night. Set that aside for a moment. It's even simpler than that. If anyone in America can't get their vote or ballot in by election night, they're too stupid to be allowed to vote. But Trump has to act now. There's only 4 months to go before the midterms, and states will need to implement all of these changes. Now, you may be asking why this Trump EO won't be challenged by Democrat lawyers and tied up in court just like the SAVE Act. Well, then you haven't been listening to my show. I've said this 1,000 times. It can't be. I've been shouting from the highest rooftop for months. The Supreme Court already ruled on this. There is nothing Democrat lawyers can do. It is a national security emergency. The Supreme Court ruled in 1983 that a national security emergency cannot be challenged in court. They can only be overturned by a two-thirds vote in both houses of Congress. And Democrats don't have the votes. So do it, President Trump. Do it today. You have no other choice. The GOP Senate will never pass the SAVE Act in time to save the midterms. Actually, they'll never pass the SAVE Act, period. But certainly not in time to save the midterms. And this terrible Supreme Court ruling just forced your hand. It was the straw that broke the camel's back. The Supremes have left you no choice. You must take the ball into your own hands and win the game, President Trump. There just is no choice. Thank you, Justices Roberts and Barrett, for making it so clear to President Trump there's no other choice but Wayne's idea. Now watch Democrats lose their minds. Watch their heads explode when they realize the solution that I have preached and lobbied for many months is foolproof. This is the solution to end rigged elections, and Democrats cannot stop it. And a major assist, by the way, to John Goodman. John Goodman's fantastic. He just never leaves me alone. He hounds me to keep talking about this, keep talking about this. And that's President Trump's idea in life, right? It's key to success. President Trump says is repetition, repetition. That's why I'll say make America great again, make America great again. Secure the border, build the wall. He says the same things over and over because it doesn't really reach a crescendo in your conscience until you hear it again and again and again and again. And John Goodman keeps bothering me, my election expert. Wayne, tell everyone, national security emergency, national security emergency. And so it's our baby, it's John's baby, it's my baby, and I hope it's soon President Trump's baby. And one more thing before we go to break, one more thing. So here's the deal. Today's a very special day. You know my show, America Talks. Even though it's at midnight Eastern, 9 p.m. Pacific, on Real America's Voice TV, a weekday show, Monday through Friday, even though it's there, we record the show at 6 p.m. So I've spoken for 3 weeks now with Real America's Voice TV, and finally they got it together for today. 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Today, tomorrow, and Wednesday before I take my little vacation, and then every day when I get back. All right, we'll be right back. This is Warzone Live. 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This presidency is ushering in the golden age of prosperity, and it's all built around making America the energy capital of the world. 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I attend every year. I can't wait to meet all of you there. 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A financial freedom seminar with America's economist Mark Skousen. The Anthem Film Festival, a comedy show, a pitch tank for entrepreneurs, and great debates, including the big annual mock trial. This year, ICE will be put on trial, and the ICE defense attorney is Wayne Allyn root. The MC is Kennedy from Fox News, with speakers Steve Forbes, Glenn Beck, Adam Carolla, John Mackey, and celebrity actors Rob Schneider and Dean Cain. 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Listen up! Trump is in charge. 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
0: All right, Wayne Allyn root. This is Warzone Live. See, I, again, Trump's theory, right? I wrote the book Trump Rules. I've studied Trump for 40-plus years. You don't have to get the book, but it's okay. It's all right. Don't worry about it. He was about to grab the book because he's Johnny on the spot. He's very good. Johnny on the spot. It's not sitting right there, so don't even worry about it. He's Johnny on the spot. Pitar, like, hears me talking about a book, and he goes to grab it. But they don't need to see the book. Trump Rules was my book. And it's now being released in Indonesia as the Trump Rules of Success in their language. And next up is UAE. It'll be released in the UAE. Very exciting. And there's no one in the world who understands Trump better than me. And Trump's one of his rules of success, which I've been following for all these years. Repetition, repetition, repetition. This has to be like the 100th time I've mentioned this national security emergency for elections. And in the break, I get a text from Steve Bannon. War, it's Bannon. Is this emergency EU for real? See, I've said it 1,000 times. I finally got his attention. Bannon wants to know, is it for real? Yeah, it's for real. He can do it. I'm telling you, the Supreme Court ruling in 1983, and that's what I answered him. I said, look, I can only go by what I see. The historical fact is they ruled on this during Reagan, that a national security emergency cannot be taken to court. It can only be overturned by a two-thirds vote of both houses of Congress. They cannot stop it. It is real. It's real, Steve. It's real, everyone out there. I'm telling Steve Bannon, I'm telling you, it's real. John Goodman. Thank you, John. It's real. John Goodman's my election expert, and he comes up with some great stuff. And, you know, that's the thing. You know, he's a researcher who gets great research from me, and I'm a megaphone. I'm a big mouth. I'm the biggest mouth guy in the world. Let me give you an example of my mouth. This is what a big mouth I have. Pitar doesn't even know this. I'm going to tell you a great story, Pitar. So I come back. This is how important it is to have a big mouth, and it's also another lesson here is that anybody can make anything happen. You just got to shout about it, right, to the right people. So I come back from Washington, D.C. Yesterday morning, we landed at like 10:30 in the morning. And as soon as I get off the plane in Vegas airport, the announcement comes over the loudspeaker. Let's say I'm on flight 1530. I don't remember what the number was. I think it was 1530, actually. But I thought they'd say flight 1530 from Reagan National. Your luggage is on luggage. I don't know if they call it rack or whatever it is. Luggage rack number 15. And it was. 15 was the number it was at. So they announced, your luggage is at luggage rack number 15 from Washington National. But I didn't fly from Washington National. I flew from Reagan National. The name was changed a long time ago. It is Ronald Reagan Airport. Ronald Reagan National, not Washington National. Now I get to the luggage rack, and what does it say on the screen? Flight 1530, Washington National. And I sat there going, it's Reagan. They won't say Reagan's name at the Vegas airport. Who's doing this? It's either the county commission, which is, I think it's like 8 of 9 commissioners are Democrats. And the one conservative is my friend, April Becker, great gal. Or it's just the director of the airport who's a big liberal and hates Reagan. Or some state senator or some congressman or senator has called the director of the airport and said, do not say Reagan. Say Washington National. Thousands of tourists are getting off airplanes and they're saying Washington National, Washington National. So the first thing I did is while I was waiting for my luggage, the luggage rack, luggage belt, whatever the hell you want to call it, and the belt's going around, nothing's on it yet, so I start texting my lieutenant governor, Stavros Anthony, told him what happened and said, you've got to go change this right away. Get on top of them. And Stavros is great about things like that, but he said, I'm on it. He said that, I'm on it. But it might have taken him 3 days to get on it, right? Meantime, first thing I get home, and I've already got, I put out a Facebook post, and I say what just happened. And I immediately get a response from April Becker, who's on the county commission, the only Republican, and she says, it's done. I said, what do you mean? She said, I called the director of the airport, and I told him the name of the airport is Reagan, and change it right away. And he said, it will be done right away. All flights will now be saying it's coming from Reagan, not from Washington National. It's Reagan. And the reason I knew it's Reagan is not Wayne Root's bias as a Republican conservative. I Googled it right while I was standing there. I Googled, what is the name of the Washington, D.C. airport? And what does it come back? Ronald Reagan. Ronald Reagan, Washington National. It's Ronald Reagan. And then I Googled, what are the names of all the airports in the Washington area, and it came back Reagan Dulles BMI, which is Baltimore, must be Metro International or something, BMI. So Baltimore, Reagan, and Dulles. So in short, In long, it's Ronald Reagan National, Washington National Airport. In short, it's Reagan. That's all it is, Reagan. So now it's going to be changed to Reagan. She told me it's done. And she said, she said to the director of the airport, do I have permission to tell people it's done? I said, yes. And she said, Wayne, tell him it's done. And tell him, you know, at the very worst, if he's slow about it, this will put public pressure on to get it done now. So I changed the name of an airport. We'll be right back.
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9: Asia Wilson's 30 points and 15 rebounds led the Las Vegas Aces past the sky 107-99 in Chicago yesterday. The defending WNBA champions are off to Brooklyn to take on the New York Liberty in the Commissioner's Cup Championship game tomorrow. The Las Vegas Aviators took 4 of 6 in Sacramento, including yesterday's 6-2 win over the River Cats. They're back in Summerlin to face the Salt Lake Bees starting tomorrow. One of the Vegas Golden Knights' mantras is always advance, never retreat. Well, VGK fortified their defensive foothold during the NHL draft this weekend by adding 3 defensemen. It did come at a cost, though, as they traded Pavel Dorofeev to the Rangers in exchange for a pair of early round picks. The 7th annual Battle for Vegas charity softball game was held at Las Vegas Ballpark Saturday night. Riley Smith's Golden Knights beat Brock Bauer's Raiders 38-27.
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0: 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The MC is Kennedy from Fox News, with speakers Steve Forbes, Glenn Beck, Adam Carolla, John Mackey, and celebrity actors Rob Schneider and Dean Cain. 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
9: Got an entry incident on the Charleston Freeway off-ramp on Interstate 15 North, a stalled vehicle on the shoulder on the Western Beltway, 215 South of Flamingo, and heavy volumes past downtown 11 North at Valley View. Now you're up to date with on-time traffic.
0: Straightened out, I think, I hope. You know, we put shows on for such a fraction of the cost compared to, say, like Fox News, right? Sean Hannity would fall apart if he ever had the pressure that I've got. Sean Hannity would be like, I can't do this by myself. He'd have a nervous breakdown. Sean Hannity is like 50 people writing the script for his show. He's never come up with an idea in a show in his life by himself. I do everything by myself. Every word of the show is written by me. Every article picked out by me. You know, can you just imagine Sean Hannity? We have Brigitte standing by, and I have no notes. So I don't have the slightest idea what to talk about. So hopefully we'll just wing it. Brigitte is on with us right now, Brigitte Gabriel. Welcome to the show, Brigitte. I have no notes, so we're going to wing it, okay? How are you?
23: Hello, my friend. You and I can wing it very well. You know, this is not the first time we wing it.
0: We can, but I'm going to find Andrew's notes on here somewhere. It'll be on my phone. If I didn't get it on my desktop because I came too late to the show, but I've got it here, so we'll be okay. All right, here we go. See, I already can unwing it. I can just do it on the phone instead of the usual way. Just want to see what we are to talk about. So Secretary Marco Rubio brokered an historic framework peace agreement between Israel and Lebanon. But is it a real deal? Is it a really good deal? Is it good for Israel? Is it good for America? Will it work? Are they going to stay with the deal? Tell us all about it because, you know, the average person is very skeptical.
23: Well, this was a brilliant move on the side of Israel, by the way, because, you know, Iran wanted to drag Israel and Lebanon into this MOU, the Memorandum of Understanding, without anybody talking to Israel or to Lebanon. And they are the main actor, actually, who are fighting with each other. And Iran did not want to lose Lebanon. So this is why they included Lebanon in the MOU. But Israel did not want to get into a confrontation with the United States. So what Israel did was brilliant. Israel and Lebanon agreed to talk together on the side and sign an agreement together where the president of the United States cannot get upset with both of them because they both have come to an agreement where they're going to work together, which basically threw Iran on the side and rendered Iran paralyzed when it comes to the deal between Israel and Lebanon. And here is the brilliancy of this deal. So Israel is in Lebanon. Lebanon knows that only Israel can get rid of Hezbollah and fight Hezbollah. Lebanon cannot do it on its on their own. America's not going to get involved fighting against Hezbollah in Lebanon. So Israel is the only one that can actually defeat Hezbollah. So what Israel has done, which is another brilliant strategic move by Israel, is they advanced in the last few days, especially past the Litani River, to maintain a white security zone in the south. So the way the Lebanese and the Israeli now wrote the agreement is Israel has to withdraw a little bit out of Lebanon, which Israel agreed to, which basically Israel got back to exactly where Israel wanted to be, at the Litani River, and Lebanon got to save face as they sell the idea to their population. So right now, Israel can remain in South Lebanon, up all the way up to the Litani River, to make sure Hezbollah cannot attack Israel that close from Lebanese territory. The Lebanese government has an ally with the Israelis right now fighting Hezbollah. The Lebanese army can get back into the south to certain area to protect the territories of Lebanon. The Lebanese are happy. The Israelis are happy. Iran cannot do anything about it. And Israel and America can walk together peacefully and happily dealing with Iran.
0: So explain something to me, because that was a great explanation, Brigitte. Is the Lebanese government and the Lebanese army, they're not on the side of Hezbollah? They're actually more on the side of Israel, or they're just on the side of Lebanon and they don't like Israel or Hezbollah? Where do they stand?
23: The Lebanese government has a Maronite Christian president, according to the Constitution of Lebanon. The Christians in Lebanon have always liked Israel and been allied with Israel because they know that Hezbollah wants their necks. So we went through a period of Lebanon where there were, you know, some Christians allying with Hezbollah, thinking Hezbollah is going to protect us. All that is gone right now. Right now in Lebanon, the Christians are literally living in fear, fearing what Hezbollah can do to them. So there's no more facade. There's no more, oh, we can all get along and live along happily ever after. That's not going to happen right now. The problem with the Lebanese army is half of the Lebanese army is very sympathetic to Hezbollah, are loyalists to Hezbollah. But Lebanon has no other option. It's either the Lebanese army or Hezbollah takes over. So they are willing to gamble and support the Lebanese army to make sure the Lebanese army enters the south and protects the south, which saves the face of Lebanon as a country, and Israel feels that supposedly they have an ally to work with the Lebanese army. The Israelis can't need to protect themselves. They need to be on the border with Lebanon. They need to be inside a security zone, and that was the best option for the Lebanese and the Israelis to work together.
0: You know, it's just, there's no one in the world that can ever trust a radical Muslim. I mean, you just can't trust them. Hamas, Hezbollah, I don't care who they are, anyone in Gaza, the Palestinians, they're just all bad. They're just bad. I don't know what else to say. They're evil. They're bad. They're untrustworthy. And I don't know how we, you know, I go back and forth every day, Brigitte. One day I think Trump's a genius and the Iran deal is going to win the midterms. He got out of Iran. The war is over. Everything's going to be okay. And the next day I go, wait a minute. They're going to break it and break it and break it and break it. He should have just killed them all. This isn't going to work. He needs to kill the leadership of the IRG. I don't know about kill. I'm not saying kill the Iranian people. I'm saying kill all the Iranian Revolutionary Guard. Just wipe them out, because you can't do business with these people. They're going to keep breaking it. So one day I'm for the peace deal. Next day I'm against it. It's very tough to figure out what to do here.
23: There is no peace with the current regime in Iran. Period. End of story. They will lie. They will deceive. They will try to buy time. They are taking J.D. Vance back to school to give him a master class on negotiating and the art of negotiating. He and Steve and Jared Kushner. The Iranians are masters at manipulation. They hate our guts. That's exactly why they were talking back just this weekend about why and the importance of developing nuclear weapons and atomic weapons. These people want our destruction. And it has nothing to do with Israel, by the way. I know there is a lot of Americans on the right, on the conservative side, saying, oh, Israel dragged us into war. This has nothing to do with Israel. Remember, in 1979, when Iran took the American hostages, 145 days they were kept in Iran. Israel had nothing to do with it back then. Iran back then in 1979 called us the Great Satan. And since then, they are after us. And even if they wipe Israel off the map and Israel is gone,
0: well, then we're next.
23: We're next. Exactly. Right. They hate us. The only way we're going to be able to win and save ourselves from a nuclear attack is to basically wipe this regime off the planet. We can work with the Iranian people. We cannot work with anybody representing this regime, because as long as the IRGC is in charge, we are doomed. It's either us or them, and we need to eat them for lunch before they eat us for dinner. Very simple.
0: And Brigitte, it's not just, you know, you're talking about the Iranian regime. It's all radical Muslims. And unfortunately, that's most Muslims. Sadly, I've seen the polling. You know, it reminds me of Nazi Germany. Right. I think it's something like 3% of Nazis ever actually killed Jews. But the other 97% of Germans went along with it. Right. So very few of them were actually Nazis at a concentration camp killing Jews. But they knew what was happening and they went along with it. They smiled. They laughed. They put thumbs up. You killed some Jews today. Good. It's I feel the same way about Muslims in the United States. They're not actively killing us. They're not terrorists. They're not murdering us in the streets. But they support terrorism. They give money to terrorism. They're happy when something bad happens to the United States or Israel. And they hate Jews. So we have a big problem, not just with radical Islam, with all Muslims, based on the polling I've seen. They all support terrorism. And they all hate Jews. So it's a real problem.
23: Well, as I always say, the numbers don't lie. The numbers are the numbers are the numbers. The data speaks for itself. This is not Brigitte Gabriel's opinion. This is not Wayne Allen Root's opinion. This is the data. This is based on surveys where Muslims were called and asked different questions. Well, the one thing we know is 99.9% of them hate Jews, period. These are the Muslims living in the United States who are supposedly are civilized and living amongst us, etc.
0: And moderate, right? They're supposedly moderate.
23: Right. And these are the moderates, but they all hate Jews. Now, may they not, they're all of them are not going to go out and kill Jews, but they sure cover for, support, donate, protect those who want to carry on the terrorist attacks. You know, terrorists don't operate in a silo by themselves. When you look at the 9/11 hijackers that committed the terrorist attack on 9/11, there were people that supported them. They had, what, 62 driver's licenses between all of them. Somebody gave them the money to get these driver's licenses. Somebody covered up for them. Somebody funded them. Somebody right. paid for their airline tickets to come.
0: Right.
23: People in the mosques knew about what they were up to, but they kept their mouths shut. When you look at different attacks in the United States, whether it was, you pick a name, anybody, whether it was Sam in Texas back in 2007, 2008, who wanted to blow up the Fountain Building in Dallas, whether it was the Times Square bomber, it doesn't matter who it was. There were people that knew about them, that saw the radicalization signs and didn't say anything.
0: Nothing.
23: They right. said nothing. They covered up for them. Remember the guy who killed his two daughters in Texas? An
0: yes.
23: honor killing. For a year, we were looking for him and nobody would find him because he's being hidden by a family right. in the United States. So they cover up for each other. And this is a time where we need to throw political correctness in the garbage and start calling a spade before we become like Europe. In Europe right now, and I was giving an interview to Europe this morning, by the way, there is no freedom of speech. They cannot have this conversation you and I are
0: right.
23: having right now.
0: Right.
23: So
0: no, wait,
23: this
0: no,
23: is
0: Brigitte,
23: our time to save the country.
0: Brigitte, they could have the conversation. It's just you and I would go to jail for the conversation.
23: That's right.
0: We could have
23: That's
0: this
23: right.
0: conversation, but they'd raid our office and the two of us would be dragged off to jail. And they'd
23: That's
0: stick,
23: right.
0: and by the way, they'd stick you in a jail with transgender men making believe they're women. So the things that liberals believe in are so sick. All right. Wayne Allen Root, this is War Zone Live, the official podcast, The Gateway Pundit. 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
0: Wayne Alaroot for Warzone Live. All right, Brigitte. I'm getting off the topic a little bit, but it's just that liberalism everywhere in the world is insane. In California, they're passing a bill where children, minors, you could be 4 years old and you could decide to divorce your parents because you don't like them. It's unbelievable. And they've also got a law that I think $600 million in funding from the government of California that goes for certain government contracts can only go to gay companies, gay owned companies and transgender owned companies. This is all madness, all insanity. And the weirdest part of it is that you have these jihadists in bed with liberals and liberals in bed with jihadists, but they hate right? Jihadists hate gays. They can't stand them. They certainly can't stand transgenders. They'd kill them in the middle of the street. They throw gays off buildings. How could they be friends with each other? How could they march together? Insanity.
23: Because the Islamists are using the lefty communists in our country. I love the way President Trump termed it. You know, they're communists. Forget talking about socialism and Marxism.
0: Right.
23: We're talking about communists, okay? So the jihadists and the communist left in America are now working together and coming together because they agree on a lot of issues. So the Islamists are using the leftists as the useful idiots to advance their agenda. Now, their agenda is the same. The Islamists want welfare. They want free food, free housing, free this, free that, be able to bring their 67 people extended immediate family to the United States so they all can siphon off the system so you and I can work and pay our taxes while they're sitting on their behind plotting our takeover.
0: And they want open borders.
23: 50 years.
0: And they both want open borders.
23: Exactly. So the leftists are the same way the communists. I mean, look at Mamdani. Free rent, free childcare, free cell phones, free whatever you want, free food stamps, whatever you want.
0: And you and I have to pay for it. But you and I have to pay for it, Brigitte. Someone's got to pay. The people who work hard and earn their money have to pay for it, while everybody else, the freeloaders.
23: But the Islamists and the leftists hate you and me, and they don't care. They actually want us to pay money so we can support them. This is their way of sticking it to us. And, you know, this is what the left doesn't get. But this is exactly why we on the right need to be organized, need to be engaged, need to be activated. I don't want to hear anything about apathy. I don't want to hear anything about people not wanting to go out and vote because, oh, I don't like so-and-so, or I don't agree with so-and-so, or as a Christian, I will not vote for a gay conservative. Let me tell you something. This upcoming election, you need to look at, don't even look at the name. You need to see RRRRR
0: exactly.
23: And vote Republican all the way down the ticket. You may not agree with 95% of whatever this person stands for. I mean, you may not agree with 5% of
0: 5%,
23: what this person stands for, but you agree with them 95%, and you need to vote for them. That's what the Democrats do. That's what we need to do. And also, I encourage people to go to actforamerica.org right now. Join us, start a chapter in your community. We are mobilizing the whole nation. We have started 328 chapters in the last 5 months in 48 states. We need you engaged, not just entertained, watching podcasts, listening to talk radio. You need to be engaged and plugged in with a national activism organization where you can be a voice affecting your community and our nation.
0: I would add to what you said, Brigitte, one thing. Forget about the fact you might agree 95%, disagree 5% with the average Republican candidate. What if you only agree 70% with the average Republican candidate? What if you only agree 60% with the average Republican candidate?
23: I guarantee you,
0: you disagree 100% with the leftists running against them. So it's not a matter of who you agree with, it's who you disagree with. Everything they believe in is pure poison for America, for Israel, for the world, for democracy, for capitalism, for anything you can name that made America great. They hate all of it. They are the worst. All right, Brigitte, we are on the run. We got to run. And let's make the point you said, not enough of us are voting. In New York City, they elected all communists. How did that happen? Almost nobody voted. The only ones who voted were a bunch of communists came out. Nobody else voted. Our side isn't voting. Moderates aren't voting. Independents aren't voting. Just communists voting. Brigitte, great to have you on. Appreciate it.
23: Thank you, my friend.
0: All right. Always love having Brigitte on. Let me mention Tangible Investments because they are the sponsor of this segment. How important is it to own gold? China's central bank just increased their gold reserves for the 19th consecutive month. On the sheet, it says 18, but I know for a fact it just became the 19th consecutive month. China's prepared for what's coming. Are you? And what are they preparing for? Terrible times. Because they're planning to cause the terrible times. But buying gold is not enough. You need to buy at the right price. And this is where buyers get misled. Other gold companies say, we only charge 1% over cost. But whose cost are they talking about? The real question that you need to ask is, what are you charging me over spot price? 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I'm Wayne Alaroot. 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Okay, bye-bye. Have a great night. God bless you. God bless Trump. God bless America. Hi, this is Wayne Alaroot. 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
10: News this hour from Town Hall. I'm Keith Peters in Washington. An aftershock in Venezuela 5 days after twin powerful earthquakes rocked the north of the country.
11: A strong aftershock has jolted Venezuela following last week's devastating earthquakes. The new tremor measured 4.6 on the Richter scale near Caraballeda on the Caribbean coast. Authorities said there were no immediate reports of damage. However, the aftershock sent residents in Caracas into the streets. So far, at least 1,450 people have died from the twin quakes, according to the government, which is facing criticism for its response. Rescuers are continuing to search for survivors, with over 2,600 rescue workers from around the world assisting in the effort. I'm Karen Shemeth.
10: 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The Supreme Court ruled that Mississippi may count mail-in ballots received up to 5 days after Election Day, provided they are postmarked by Election Day. President Trump says he didn't expect the Supreme Court to let states count late-arriving ballots.
12: A little bit surprising. Gives people more time to vote illegally, let's say. But the SAVE Act is even more important, and that's the right. 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We're being very open about it.
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